0: Highs around 23, except 20 for gross morn. The Northern Peninsula tonight, a chance of showers with lows around 11. Tomorrow, a chance of showers in the morning for Port Saunders and the Straits with a high of 17. To Labrador now, Lab West tonight, a chance of showers and a thunderstorm risk with a low of 14. Tomorrow, a chance of showers in the morning and a high of 19. Upper Lake Melville tonight, partly cloudy with a low of 14. Tomorrow, a chance of showers in the afternoon and a high of 26. The North Coast tonight, thunderstorms for Nain and possibly 20 millimeters of rain with a low of 13. Tomorrow, mostly sun for the rest of the coast with highs around 19 for Hopedale, up to 24 for Rigolet, Postville, Makovic, and Cartwright.
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3: Well, hello and welcome. SNJ brings you joy with happy tunes from Sultan Stevenson, Diana Panton, Ben Patterson, and Heather Bambrick. Experience sunshine showers with new music from Molly Johnson and Dare to Dream with Duke Ellington, Kenny Barron, and Lakeisha Benjamin. But first, here's something fresh from the trombonist and composer Ben Patterson from his latest release, Stretch. This is Unbridled.

0: I'm Mike Moore, and this is an Environment Canada weather update for Newfoundland and Labrador. Showers for most of the island tonight with lows between 12 and 15, a risk of thunderstorms as well for the south coast. Periods of drizzle for most tomorrow and highs in the upper teens to low 20s. A chance of showers for most of Labrador tonight, cloudy for the north coast. More rain tomorrow for Lab West and the Churchill Valley with highs around 20.
1: I am an actor, fresh out of theater school with big dreams and an even bigger drug habit. But things are pretty good. That is until my best friend is set up on a date with David Lee Roth. Yeah, from Van Halen. This is Discount Dave and the Fix, the true-ish story about how a fake rock star led me to a real trial that held up a mirror to

0: I'm Mike Moore, and this is an Environment Canada weather update for Newfoundland and Labrador. Showers for most of the island tonight with lows between 12 and 15. A risk of thunderstorms as well for the south coast. Periods of drizzle for most tomorrow and highs in the upper teens to low 20s. A chance of showers for most of Labrador tonight. Cloudy for the north coast. More rain tomorrow for Lab West and the Churchill Valley with highs around 20.
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0: And that's our show for this week. Day 6 was produced by Lori Allen, Annie Bender, Sarah Melton, and Pedro Sanchez. Our senior producer this week is Samra Wheat Johannes, and I'm Brent Bambury. It is 6 days till the U.S. Senate's scheduled summer recess, 3 days to the birthday of Louis Armstrong, and 7 days till we meet again on day 6.
1: A tangle of sweat-slicked limbs and racing hearts.

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1: Good morning, everybody. It is Sunday, August the 2nd. You're listening to Weekend AM here on CBC Radio 1. I'm Martin Jones. Good morning to you. Coming up on this show, look up, look way up, and you're going to see a drone show. Yeah, it's Gander Day tomorrow, and that usually means one of the best fireworks displays on the island. This year's a little bit different, though. We're going to get the details. Also, finding the next gig on your smartphone, we're going to hear from one of the minds behind a new app that aims to connect musicians, venues, and fans. Open communication, that's what musician Jordan Coker says is lacking between artists and the East Coast Music Association. We heard from him yesterday on the show. This morning, we're going to get reaction from ECMA Executive Director Bob Hallett. And St. John's-based indie band Paper Tiger give us a farewell performance with their latest album, Loses. I sit down with the band to take a first listen. That and more coming up in the next 3 hours of the show. We'll also check in with the Gander Weather Office. We'll play some great tunes along the way as well. Lots to get to, but let's start the morning with the regional news. Let's head upstairs with CBC's Maddie Ryan.

0: CBC News for Newfoundland and Labrador. I'm Maddie Ryan. Thousands of WestJet flight attendants are now on strike. The airline has canceled 276 flights, leaving thousands of travelers stranded, including in this province. In St. John's, all WestJet flights scheduled to arrive or depart from the international airport were canceled yesterday evening. WestJet says the move was made to prevent passengers from being left in the lurch. The airline says affected passengers will be refunded or reaccommodated. Pay is at the center of this labor dispute. The MSC Baltic 3 is finally on the move. Giant chains are dragging the grounded cargo ship to the shoreline, an effort spearheaded by U.S.-based Resolve Marine. The ship has been grounded near Cedar Cove on the island's west coast since February 2025. In that time, crews have worked to remove all of the vessel's cargo and residual oil. Mara Duvernoy is the project manager.
1: The next steps in terms of the wreck removal of the Baltic once she's up on the beach is the cleaning of the tanks and then the scrapping of the Baltic out. So we will be using the crane alongside us here in order to take pieces of the vessel and put them on trucks in order to send them for scrap here on the islands.
0: More than 470 cargo containers were on deck when the ship ran aground. The removal effort avoided any significant release of contents into the environment, the Canadian Coast Guard told CBC News, but there's still a lot of work ahead. The goal is for the project to finish up by next summer. A new youth services hub is coming to Happy Valley Goose Bay. The Beckett Integrated Youth Services Hub is a partnership between Choices for Youth and the Labrador Friendship Center. Choices for Youth Executive Director Jen Crow says they've developed the programs in consultation with the community, and it told them what young people were looking for. She says the goal is integrating youth services like free therapy sessions, addictions counseling, harm reduction, and medical care all in one place.
2: If we can integrate those services, that's really where we see the magic happen. And certainly what we've seen through the integrated youth services model in Newfoundland and Labrador is that those who are accessing the services improve their 63% of them improve their mental health in just 1 year of engagement. And for the homeless population accessing those services, 81% of them actually achieve stable housing within a year of engagement. So we really do know that this works.
0: Crow says she is often asked if harm reduction services, such as safe supply monitoring, could perpetuate substance use. But she says studies show that they actually offer paths to recovery. The opening date for the Beckett Integrated Youth Services Hub in Labrador has not yet been announced. And there will be increased military activity along the Labrador coast over the next few days, according to the Department of National Defense, starting today and running until August 10th. Those in Nain, Hopedale, Cartwright, Happy Valley Goose Bay, and surrounding areas may see Canadian Ranger patrols both on the water and on the coastline. This is part of Operation Nanook, which the forces say is meant to enhance its understanding of the North and support Canadian security objectives. Well, Edmonton is dealing with a record-breaking summer of rain, and it's affecting many expats from this province. Lisa Barnett is originally from Grand Falls, Windsor. She lives in Edmonton and manages a popular Facebook page for Newfoundlanders living there. She says many of them are dealing with flooded basements and broken sump pumps, and some of them reaching out to her page for financial help. Barnett says she's lived in Edmonton for 31 years, and the sudden intense rainstorms are like nothing she has ever experienced.
3: The rainfalls are not just average, what you would have at home. They're torrential, like they're coming down in buckets, like it's just unbelievable flash flooding instantly, right? So you probably saw the Post Malone concert. I didn't go to that at Commonwealth Stadium, but they gave like a 5 or 10 minute warning and it was just obliterated in like minutes. It was insane.
0: Environment and Climate Change Canada says before August even arrived, this has been Edmonton's rainiest summer on record. The city has seen 2 months of nearly back-to-back severe thunderstorms, and more are forecasted for the coming weeks. 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For more news at any time, visit our website at cbc.ca/NL. 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
4: Well, thank you so much, Maddie, and welcome back, everyone, to Weekend AM here on CBC Radio. We are broadcasting this morning right across Newfoundland and Labrador, as we always do, and anywhere really in the world that you listen to us on the CBC Listen app. I'm Martin Jones, glad to have you on board. Glad for you to have us on board as well, as a matter of fact. We're going to get to some music in just a couple of minutes, but let's take our first look at the weather forecast for St. John's and the metro area today. Periods of drizzle ending this morning, then cloudy, highs of 19, except 15 along coastal areas. Clarenvillen area, drizzle or showers ending this morning, then mainly cloudy, a high of 16. Grand Falls-Windsor and area, drizzle or showers ending this morning, then mainly cloudy and a high of 19 degrees today. Buchans and the interior, yep, periods of drizzle ending this morning, then mainly cloudy, a high of 21 degrees, a humidex of 26 today. The Buren Peninsula and Canagra will see periods of drizzle end this morning, then cloudy, highs of 21, feeling like 27 with the humidity. Bergia Ramia, periods of drizzle ending this morning, then mainly cloudy. There is a chance of showers, though, later this afternoon for you. Highs of 21, humidex 29. Deer Lake Humber Valley will see their showers and drizzle end this morning, then mainly cloudy, with a chance of showers later today. Highs of 24 today, a humidex of 29 degrees. Parsons Pond to Hawke's Bay, mainly cloudy, with a chance of showers this morning, a high of 19. And the Northern Peninsula East, drizzle ending this morning, then mainly cloudy, and a high of 14 degrees. Heading to the Big Land, Labrador City and Wabush, a chance of showers early this morning. Those showers becoming a sure thing, though, as the morning continues. 5 to 10 millimeters coming your way with a high of 19 degrees. Nain and area will see a chance of showers early this morning into early this afternoon. A few showers, though, beginning later today, about 2 to 4 millimeters. A temperature steady near 11 degrees. Cartwright to Black Tickle, a mix of sun and cloud today with winds gusting to 40 this afternoon. Highs of 24, except 13 in the Black Tickle area, a humidex of 27. And for Postville-Makovic, a mix of sun and cloud today, a high of 24 degrees, feeling like 27 with the humidex. So you folks in Labrador, it looks like you're the only ones going to see a little glimmer of sun today, depending on where you are in the Big Land. But enjoy that for all of us, would you? We appreciate it. Yesterday on the show, meteorologist Erica Price said we might see a glimmer of sun, a bit of it, tomorrow, especially on the island. We're going to check in with the Gander Weather Office in the next half hour, speak to a meteorologist and see if that is going to hold true as we head into start a brand new week. We're going to cross our fingers for sure. In terms of your drive and your commute and things like that, it's an early Sunday morning. I don't have a lot of stuff to pass on to you in terms of updates, but I'm also not seeing any major slowdowns or anything like that on social media or any of the usual apps that we check. But I will keep you posted if anything changes. In the meantime, if you are seeing something that I'm not from our studios here in St. John's, send us an email. The email address is wam@cbc.ca. Well, tomorrow is Gander Day, and it's Music Fest Monday for the Festival of Flight. There's live music at Cobb's Pond. It starts at 2 p.m. and continues into the night. We've got some acts performing for you now, starting with the Dorina Harvey Band. We'll also hear a little bit of Soft Beat Junkies and some Beggar's Bush. But let's start with Dorina Harvey Band. This is Stopped or Gone.

All right, that was Beggar's Bush with Sailor Ain't a Sailor. Before that, we heard Salt Beef Junkies with You Ain't Going Nowhere. And we started off that set with Darina Harvey Band with Stopped or Gone. All of those acts, by the way, are playing as part of Music Fest Monday for the Festival of Flight that's happening in Gander. Let's keep that theme going because there's a lot of other artists playing on that bill as well. For example, Mick Davis. Take a listen.

0: That was Darcy Scott on stage Friday night at the George Street Festival. That was a song called Criticize. Before that, we heard Kelly McMichael with Bomb and Mick Davis with The Towering Inferno. Kelly McMichael and Mick Davis are part of the lineup for the Music Fest Monday for the Festival of Flight for Gander Day that starts tomorrow.
1: Coming up Sunday on Atlantic Voice.
2: Oh yeah, that photograph is arresting. I mean, you see it and you don't know what you're looking at first, and it's eerily captivating in a way you don't understand. You don't know if it's creepy, is it ugly, is it beautiful? What is this thing?
1: The first picture of an intact giant squid was taken in St. John's 150 years ago, setting off a wave of research and wonder.
3: It still is one of the most, if not the most significant picture of a giant squid, other than the few video accounts that we have.
4: 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And when we finally did it, I was just astonished by the public response.
1: The Squid in the Photo Shoot, a documentary by the CBC's Mike Rossiter. That's this Sunday morning on Atlantic Voice, 8:35 in the Maritimes and most of Labrador, 9:05 in Newfoundland.
0: Looking forward to tuning into that after Weekend AM, of course. Coming up in the next half hour of our show, we're going to check in with the Gander Weather Office of Environment Canada, get the latest weather forecast for today, and as we look ahead to a brand new week. We're also going to take a trip back in time to see how the Gillam's Historical Society and Museum is preserving the history of the Bay of Islands. That, and we'll play some pretty good music in the next half hour too, including the history of La Bamba by Los Lobos. A good mix of stuff in the next half hour. In the meantime, if you're in the St. John's area tonight, there's an event happening at Aaron's Pub from 7 to 9 p.m. It's called Scuff, an evening of Newfoundland set dancing. No experience required. Caller Ellen Power, we're going to teach some easy-to-learn dance moves. Fiddle extraordinaire Rosemary Lawton is providing the music, along with guitarist Daunt Lee. Cover is $15. All the money goes to pay the musicians. It's brought to you by Adrian House, and that's happening tonight at Aaron's Pub from 7 to 9 p.m. Sounds like a lot of fun. And again, no experience required. So the whole point is to go, learn some new moves, and enjoy the time. And some good music, too. If you have a public service announcement or an event you'd like us to talk about on Weekend AM, email us at wham@cbc.ca. It's 6:30 now on the island, 6 in most of Labrador. It's time for the news.
5: From CBC News, the world this hour, I'm Neil Kumar. More than 4,000 flight attendants at WestJet have now hit the picket lines as of 12:01 a.m. Mountain Time. Hundreds of flights were canceled leading up to the deadline, which has now left thousands of travelers stranded.
6: They just told me when I tried to check in, your flight's canceled. And I don't even know if I'm going to get redirected.
7: I've tried calling them, but they say there's too many people in line, so call back later. I've tried talking to them in person, and they don't have any information either. I don't know what I'm supposed to do for hotels now, if WestJet's going to help me with that.
8: I was rebooked to another airline, but when I went to the counter, I was denied entry. So I don't know if I was rebooked properly. And yeah, I'm just trying to figure it out.
5: WestJet says that affected passengers will be refunded or reaccommodated. Pay is at the center of the labor dispute. Now to the latest on the wildfire situation in BC. An evacuation alert has been upgraded to an order to leave for people who live about 200 kilometers northeast of Vancouver. The CBC's Tanya Fletcher has more on the new evacuation orders that are now in effect for dozens of properties.
9: This relates specifically to the Brunswick Ainslie Creek wildfire complex. This is the one that's already been burning for weeks already near the community of Boston Bar, not far from Lytton as well, mind you. The danger is now extending south towards Hope, which is really the gateway to the lower mainland. So right now we have the Spuzzum First Nation on evacuation order, along with 40 other properties that have been ordered to evacuate. Several dozen more, many dozen more are on alert at this point. They're all being told evacuees to head south towards Hope. We should also mention, if you move towards the North Okanagan, we have about two dozen properties around the Okanagan Indian Band that are also on alert. That's new as well. Of course, all of these fires are being driven largely by the weather. You might think it's good news to hear that a cold front is moving right across the province, but of course it's a double-edged sword. It means cooler temperatures, yes, but it's also bringing gusty winds and the possibility of new lightning strikes, which could spark more fires.
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5: In Quebec, a small earthquake hit 33 kilometers south of Baie-Comeau on Saturday. It was detected around 10 a.m. in the St. Lawrence River. According to Earthquakes Canada, its magnitude was measured at 3.1 on the Richter scale. No damage or disruptions were reported. Spanish authorities are making moves to try to curb irregular border crossings. They've installed a 500-meter long floating barrier along the border between Ceuta and Morocco. Officials say as many as 60,000 people crossed into the North African territory on Thursday, most swimming through the sea. At least 67 people died in the border rush in search of jobs. Spanish authorities say many of the migrants have since voluntarily returned to Morocco. While Donald Trump has canceled plans to attack Iran this weekend, he has also found a way to profit from his social media posts. The U.S. president is going to charge for advance access to his posts on Truth Social. Steve Futterman has more.
10: It is yet another money-making move involving Donald Trump that's raising all sorts of concerns. Starting this weekend, Trump's preferred social media platform, Truth Social, is offering, for a very high price, early access to posts. The cost? Up to $100,000 a month. It's being portrayed by critics as a way for investors to get insider information.
11: None of this is normal. A lot of this is illegal.
10: Democratic Senator Chris Murphy from Connecticut.
11: Donald Trump is literally setting up a formal process by which you can pay him a bribe for information that no one else has.
10: This could include advance information on U.S. military action in the Middle East or new tariff rates, moves that have instant impacts on stock markets. Trump holds a majority stake in Truth Social's parent company. There has been no comment either from Trump or the White House. Steve Futterman, CBC News, Los Angeles.
5: And that is The World This Hour. For CBC News, I'm Neil Kumar.

0: Hey, thanks very much, Neil. Welcome back to Weekend AM here on CBC Radio. I'm Martin Jones. Happy Sunday to you. Coming up in this half hour, we're going to take a trip back in time to see how the Gillam's Historical Society and Museum is preserving the history of the Bay of Islands. And in just a few moments, we'll check in with the Gander Weather Office to get the full detailed weather forecast. Right now in St. John's, foggy and 13 degrees. Glovertown is at 12. In Botwood, light drizzle this morning and 12 degrees. Burgio is at 16. Deer Lake right now, light drizzle and 13. In Wabush, light rain and 16 degrees. It's mostly cloudy skies and 17 in Northwest River. Mostly cloudy and 17 in Postville. And cloudy and 12 in Red Bay. Let's head over to the Gander Weather Office. On the phone now is meteorologist Tiffany Cheeks. Hey, Tiffany.
1: Hi, Martin. How are you?
0: I'm pretty good. How are you?
1: Oh, I'm good.
0: What's in store for us across Newfoundland and Labrador today?
1: Well, we'll start in Newfoundland, where we've got a few showers or periods of drizzle pretty much along over most of the island. That's going to be ending this morning, as well as some fog patches dissipating this morning over most of the island. And then it should be a mainly cloudy day with just a chance of showers over some western and southern areas later this afternoon and this evening. We've got a good chance for some drizzle moving in tonight as well, along pretty much the whole northeast coast of the island, right from St. John's up to St. Anthony. And highs today around the mid-teens along the coast and reaching up to the mid-20s. In inland areas. Then in Labrador, there's some showers up there as well in the west and north, and showers or periods of drizzle ending in the southeast this morning, and then a mix of sun and cloud elsewhere. Those showers, though, are going to continue in the west tonight with some more significant rain moving into northern Labrador, the Nain area. We're expecting around 15 to 25 millimeters there tonight, and that's going to continue through tomorrow as well. And then a big variation in temperatures up there from 11 degrees in the north to a high of 27 in the Upper Lake Melville area today. So quite the swing in temperatures up there.
0: Yeah, for sure. Any chance we're going to see some sun anytime soon?
1: Tomorrow is not looking too bad across the island and southeastern Labrador. There's a chance you could see some sunny breaks there. Like I said, the rain continues in the north, though, and the west. And then Tuesday, there's a system moving through as well. But behind that, into like Wednesday, Thursday, Friday, we might be getting back into some more summer days. So we have that to look forward to.
0: I don't love the word might, but that's okay.
1: It's looking like it right now, so.
0: Okay. Yeah. It's still early day. Listen, we got to hold on to the hope, right?
1: That's right. Yeah, you have something to look forward to.
0: I made a simple comment to some people earlier this week that said, I actually kind of love the drizzly weather. I love going for hikes when it's kind of drizzly and foggy. And the anger that was sent my way from that group of people was shocking, actually.
1: I can understand, yeah.
0: Yeah, right? From now on, I'm just going to keep my weather opinions to myself. I think that's probably best, right?
1: Yeah, probably.
0: Tiffany, anything else we should be aware of looking down the road?
1: No, just that system Tuesday could bring some pretty good showers and wind. But beyond that, like I said, looks like we could be getting back into some more summer weather. So we'll cross our fingers for that.
0: All right. Tiffany, always good to talk to you. Thank you for the details.
1: All right. Thanks, Martin.
0: Meteorologist Tiffany Cheeks there with the Gander Weather Office of Environment Canada. Again, not seeing any major slowdowns on the roads right now. Some lingering fog and some wet roads, so you do want to adjust your driving accordingly, but no major slowdowns besides that. And interprovincial ferries, so far everything looking to be on time. Marine Atlantic with the same story there. Oh, just a quick reminder for folks on the Salmon Ear Line, Trans-Canada Highway to the Wilds. You'll be without power this morning from 10 a.m. to 1 p.m. That is a scheduled maintenance, according to Newfoundland Power. Well, you can't talk about the Gillam's Historical Society without mentioning the driving force behind it, Richard Park. Born and raised in the small community in the Bay of Islands, Park spearheaded the establishment of a town council and much-needed municipal services. After those basics were in place, he focused on saving the community's history. CBC's Hillary Johnson brings us the story.
2: Now, he didn't think I had anything, see. I was going to start a museum, but I was probably looking for something.
3: Oh, okay.
2: Well, I had perhaps 25 or 30 of my own stuff.
3: Yeah.
2: I had enough to start. Well, he said, now he wanted me to succeed. So Dave says to me, drop into the Emporium, he said, and look around. He said, I might give you something. I might donate you something. And he said, and you might buy something because everything I got here is for sale. See?
4: In a small white building with a cheerful yellow door holds an immense amount of history that lines the tables and walls. And standing among it all is Richard Park. 13 years ago, he founded the Guild.

0: In 2022, the group finally found a permanent home for their growing collection on Pioneer Avenue that looks out over the bay. Park shared his love of history as a teacher at Templeton Academy in the neighboring community of Meadows. He has spent decades collecting keepsakes, many of which have found a home at the museum. You'll find everything from his father's old fishing gear to the historic shed that holds it all together.
1: It was built 82 years ago. I was 5 years old. We relocated that shed from over on the beach where it was originally built, and we're just getting it jacked up. It's not ready, but that 82-year-old shed that my father built back then, part of our history, part of our culture here in the community, and all the communities got them. Whether they saved them or not, most of them are, they all had them. Most of them are gone. This is tools he used, cobblers used back in these days. You didn't throw out your shoes when they start to look a bit scruffy.
2: Right.
0: Some of the museum's artifacts date back to more than a century. Many pieces predate summer student Rebecca Brake by generations. Her first challenge was to discover not only what the objects were, but the stories they carried. She admits it wasn't easy.
3: Well, I live in Gillam, so being a part and learning about my history was really interesting, and I learned a lot of stuff about my past that I didn't know.
0: Park might lose count of the objects, but he rarely forgets a story. Point to anything in the room, and odds are he'll tell you exactly where it came from.
1: This is one perhaps the most interesting to me. Yeah, the gentleman, I can't get into the story because you don't have the rest of your life.
0: Plenty of these items leave visitors scratching their heads, wondering what on earth was this used for?
1: This is a thing for looking down underwater and looking at your niche.
2: Okay.
1: You'd hold it here and just put it down below water,
2: yep.
1: Surface of the water, and there's a glass down there, and you'd look. You look down through the glass, and the water will become still.
2: Yeah.
1: You know, if there's no matter the ripples on the water, that would all go calm. And you can see down to the see if there's any fish in your net.
2: That's such a smart idea, instead of having to, like, bring it all back up like you're saying.
0: The collection has everything. Old kitchen gadgets, farm tools, fishing gear, documents, photos, you name it.
1: We had an artist in residence here from New York for a couple of years, and she wanted to get involved with the role of women in history,
2: right,
1: or in the community. One of the ways of getting work done, you know, if you wanted to build a new barn for a farmer in Ontario, you'd have a carpenter's bee or a farmer's bee. Here in Newfoundland, in Gillam's at least, we call them frolics. If you want to.
0: Park believes saving local history isn't just important for the community. It's key to understanding who we are as Newfoundlanders and Canadians. These stories shape our sense of place and pride.
1: If we don't learn and pay attention to history, the world is going to make the same mistakes over and over and over again.
0: It didn't take long before the museum was bursting at the seams. Artifacts crowded every corner, and new treasures kept coming in. So the society rolled up its sleeves, raised the funds needed, and built the annex. A small rust-colored building with a sloping roof and two white doors. To celebrate this accomplishment, a ribbon-cutting ceremony took place earlier this summer.
1: We have perhaps several hundred documents, not perhaps, guaranteed, 500 perhaps documents, old documents like you wouldn't believe, that we haven't got displayed here.
2: Okay.
1: Because we can't properly display it. We don't have the space. Here's where the annex comes in. We built that annex to take the pressure out of this place, and we're in the process of moving now. And so a lot of this stuff that you see on the walls, that will go out in the annex and out in that little store, and we'll free up some space, and we'll open up some of our artifacts this summer. But we won't get many out this summer.

0: respect.
1: They're hosting all kinds of events, from tea parties to kids' crafts to lively get-togethers. If you want to see it for yourself, you can stop by Monday to Saturday, 10 a.m. to 6 p.m.
0: Come and look at your past. Come and see where you've come from. Come and see what you're a product of. You know, that's what I say, because you don't know what you're a product of unless you see what's gone before you. And you really haven't.
1: For CBC Radio, I'm Hilary Johnson.
2: And the Gillam's Historical Society Museum, open for the season, by the way, until August the 29th. Big thanks to CBC's Hilary Johnson for that story. Here's a song now from Gander's Final Approach. This is Morning on Signal Hill.

0: That's a great song. This final approach there with Morning on Signal Hill. Well, Steve Berlin is a music producer, multi-instrumentalist, and songwriter. The longtime member of Los Lobos joins Holger Peterson on Saturday Night Blues this week. You can check that, by the way, on CBC Listen app. He shares the story of how they came to record their iconic version of La Bamba by Ritchie Valens.
1: We've known the family forever. Like, when we first started, like, even before our first record deal, our little circuit was, you know, we play around L.A., not a lot around San Francisco, but a lot around Santa Cruz. And Richie's family is from a town called Watsonville, which is just southeast of Santa Cruz. So whenever we'd go, like, you know, the whole family would come. They'd feed us. They'd house us. I mean, they were always incredibly generous to us forever, still. And then one day we were up there. They said, hey, we sold the rights to Richie's story, and but we stipulated that you guys are the only ones that could touch his music. We're like, wow, that's heavy. That's, yeah, you know, what an incredible gift and honor. So we've maintained, you know, we're still very close to them. Whenever we're nearby, the family always, you know, anybody that's around always shows up.

0: The classic La Bamba there from Los Lobos. Well, the Music NL Award nominations for 2026 were announced earlier this week in St. John's. There was excitement in the room, but the audience was a bit reserved. That was until the category of Alternative Artist of the Year was announced. Mark Bragg was one of those nominees, and he fist-pumped the air when he heard his name. It was a fun moment, for sure. Take a listen. Mark, congratulations.
1: Thank you.
0: How does it feel?
1: Great. It feels fantastic. Yeah. Be back into this whole business. Yeah, it feels great.
0: Yeah.
1: Just the fact that I'm 50, this is a young person's game. And I should know because I was a huge player in it when I was young and cute. But now that I'm 50 and decrepit, it feels like super exciting to still be a part of it. Never mind the stroke.
0: When you sit in a room like this and you hear all those other nominations and you hear the reaction to your nomination too, yeah. How does that feel for you as an artist?
1: Well, the main reaction was me jumping out of my seat and pumping fists when I heard my name. Yeah. So all the other people, I think, were kind of scared to stand up because they were afraid I'd climb aboard them and for stealing my thunder. Yeah. So, feel good.
0: What does the next couple of months look like in terms of music for you and getting ready for the big awards night?
1: I've been working up my kind of solo performance game again. I do have a great band, of course, but I've really been enjoying, learning to play guitar and piano again. So that's where an awful lot of my efforts go. And also, of course, practicing, just trying to get your chops back to reasonable facsimile of what they were before the injury.
0: Yeah.
1: So that's my main work.
0: Yeah. And how's it feeling?
1: It feels great. It's fun. Like, you're learning all these skills that you enjoyed learning when you were a youngster. So I'm learning to play piano, and it's like, oh yeah, I remember this. It was so fun. And I think I'm going to wind up better.
0: Yeah.
1: Yeah, because I'm actually learning how to play in time instead of before I didn't care. Yeah. And just be like flailing my hands all over the place. It's now it's time. Oh, maybe I should practice to a metronome. That's new and exciting.
0: Mark, it's always fun talking to you. Thank you. Time. Congratulations again.
1: Thank you.
0: Yeah, it really is always fun talking to Mark Bragg. Here he is now with Hey Tony.

0: coming up in the next half hour of Weekend AM, open communication. That's what musician Jordan Coker says was lacking between artists and the East Coast Music Association. We heard from Jordan yesterday. This morning, we're going to get reaction from ECMA Executive Director Bob Hallett. And also on Rearview Mirror this week, we're going to look at what started as a joke became one of the biggest romantic ballads of the 80s. We'll explain. Right now, though, it's time for the news. Here's Maddie Ryan.
1: This is CBC News for Newfoundland and Labrador. I'm Maddie Ryan. Thousands of WestJet flight attendants are now on strike. The airline has canceled 276 flights, leaving thousands of travelers stranded, including in this province. In St. John's, all WestJet flights scheduled to arrive or depart from the international airport were cancelled yesterday evening. WestJet says the move was made to prevent passengers from being left in the lurch. The airline says affected passengers will be refunded or reaccommodated and pays at the center of this labor dispute. Well, the MSC Baltic 3 is finally on the move. Giant chains are dragging the grounded cargo ship to the shoreline, an effort spearheaded by U.S.-based Resolve Marine. The ship has been grounded near Cedar Cove on the island's west coast since February 2025. In that time, crews have worked to remove all of the vessel's cargo and residual oil. Mara Duvernoy is the project manager.
2: The next steps in terms of the wreck removal of the Baltic once she's up on the beach is the cleaning of the tanks and then the scrapping of the Baltic out. So we will be using the crane alongside us here in order to take pieces of the vessel and put them on trucks in order to send them for scrap here on the islands.
1: More than 470 cargo containers were on deck when the ship ran aground. The removal effort avoided any significant release of contents into the environment, according to the Canadian Coast Guard. But there's still a lot of work ahead. The goal is for the project to finish up by next summer. Well, the Nunatsiavut government is putting off a new program next month to help people cope from suicide loss. Grief and Loss on the Land is a program that takes people to the Torngat Mountains to heal together. Rachel Saunders is the Celebrate Life coordinator with the Nunatsiavut government's Mental Wellness and Healing Division. She says for Inuit, the greatest form of healing is to go out on the land.
3: It takes a lot out of a person who's going through grief and loss. Like, you're experiencing depression and sadness and anger, so all those different stages of grief, and that really takes a toll on the person's body. So I'm hoping that they get a little bit of peace and a little bit of rest while they're out on the land.
1: Saunders says the program is for adults 18 and older who are dealing with the loss of a loved one by suicide. That program starts this month. There will be an increased military activity along the Labrador coast over the next few days, according to the Department of National Defense, that starts today and runs until August 10th. Those in Nain, Hopedale, Cartwright, Happy Valley, Goose Bay, and surrounding areas may see Canadian Ranger patrols both on the water and on the coastline. This is part of Operation Nanook, which the forces say is meant to enhance its understanding of the North and support Canadian security objectives. And former MP Yvonne Jones is joining the board of this province's Cancer Care Foundation. Late last month, Jones was appointed to the charity's board of directors. She says she's been involved in cancer fundraising for more than 15 years after she was first diagnosed with breast cancer in 2010. Now, in this position, she hopes to help represent Labrador.
4: People in Labrador, as I said, often face challenges as others don't, so treatment frequently means leaving home, traveling by air, being away from family. I just want to make sure that we bring a perspective that we're designing programs that continue to support them in their journey and help break down the barriers that they may be facing.
1: Jones says one of the most important factors in fighting the disease is access to good quality cancer care. In 2022, Jones announced she was taking a break from politics after receiving her second cancer diagnosis. In 2025, She stepped away from politics permanently, announcing it was not for health reasons and saying she was cancer-free after twice battling the diagnosis. Well, that's your CBC News for this hour. For more news at any time, visit our website. 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Now it's back to Weekend AM with host Martin Jones.
0: Thanks, Maddie. Welcome back to Weekend AM, the Sunday edition, live from our St. John's studio this morning. Glad to have you on board. Happy Sunday to you. In this half hour today on Rearview Mirror, the song that really started out as a joke but became one of the biggest romantic ballads of the 80s. I'm not going to tell you what it is. You're going to have to wait to find out what it is. Also in this half hour, yesterday we heard from musician Jordan Coker, who says there was a lack of communication, open communication between artists and the East Coast Music Association. This morning, we'll get reaction from ECMA Executive Director Bob Hallett. Now, before we get to those, let's take a listen to that weather forecast. Here is meteorologist Tiffany Cheeks.
5: We'll start in Newfoundland, where we've got a few showers or periods of drizzle pretty much along over most of the island. That's going to be ending this morning, as well as some fog patches dissipating this morning over most of the island. And then it should be a mainly cloudy day with just a chance of showers over some western and southern areas later this afternoon and this evening. We've got a good chance for some drizzle moving in tonight as well along pretty much the whole northeast coast of the island, right from St. John's up to St. Anthony. And highs today around the mid-teens along the coast and reaching up to the mid-20s. In inland areas. Then in Labrador, there's some showers up there as well in the west and north, and showers or periods of drizzle ending in the southeast this morning, and then a mix of sun and cloud elsewhere. Those showers, though, are going to continue in the west tonight with some more significant rain moving into northern Labrador, the Nain area. We're expecting around 15 to 25 millimeters there tonight, and that's going to continue through tomorrow as well. And then a big variation in temperatures up there from 11 degrees in the north to a high of 27 in the upper Lake Melville area today. So quite the swing in temperatures up there. Tomorrow is not looking too bad across the island and southeastern Labrador. There's a chance you can see some sunny breaks there. Like I said, the rain continues in the north, though, and the west. And then Tuesday, there's a system moving through as well. But behind that into like Wednesday, Thursday, Friday, we might be getting back into some more summer days. So we have that to look forward to.
0: Meteorologist Tiffany Cheeks there with the Gander Weather Office of Environment Canada. In terms of driving across the province today, roads are looking pretty clear. I'm not seeing any major slowdowns. A little bit of lingering fog and some wet roads here and there across the listening area, but bear that in mind. Interprovincial ferries and Marine Atlantic showing everything to be on time so far today. And a quick reminder that if you were in the Salmonier Line area, the Trans-Canada Highway to the Wilds, you'll be without power this morning from 10 a.m. to 1 p.m. That's a scheduled maintenance, and that's according to Newfoundland Power. Okay, so if you are of a certain vintage, we'll probably have heard the song Hello by Lionel Richie at least 1,000 times or more. It has been a radio staple since it came out in 1984. In fact, it might be a song you've heard too much. But in this edition of Rearview Mirror, Drive guest host Pete Morey encourages you to say goodbye to all of those old preconceptions of Hello and listen with some fresh ears.
6: It started out as a joke from Lionel Richie to his producer, who was arriving late to a songwriting session. Richie sang him this now iconic question.
7: Hello, is it me you're looking for?
6: That throwaway icebreaker became the basis for one of popular music's most enduring songs. And Lionel's corny line, Hello, is it me you're looking for? Was just the beginning of a love-hate relationship for all involved with the track.
7: Hello.
6: This is the story of Lionel Richie's 1984 smash hit, Hello. One night during the songwriting sessions for his second album, Can't Slow Down, Lionel Richie was in his home studio, playing around with some chords and waiting for his producer, James Anthony Carmichael, to show up. He was running late. At this point in his career, Richie was a big star, but had earned a reputation as one of the nicest guys in the music biz, open to collaboration, working with everyone from Kenny Rogers to Diana Ross. So when his producer arrived, flustered and late in the studio's control room, Lionel wanted to break the ice and show he wasn't upset. So he sang at James Anthony Carmichael through the studio glass.
8: Hello, is it me you're looking for?
6: The producer stopped in his tracks, turned to Richie, held down the studio talkback button, and said the last thing that Lionel expected.
9: Finish that song.
6: Richie said,
10: James, that's the corniest line I've ever heard in my life. Hello, is it me you're looking for? Can't be a song. He said,
9: I'm telling you, finish the song, brother Richie. You've got something.
6: So Richie poked around at his keyboard and put some chords to the joke question. He reluctantly played it for his producer, who said,
9: let's record it.
10: I said, James, I'll be laughed out of the business with Hello, is it me you're looking for?
6: But he decided to listen to his producer. Remember, Richie's reputation for being a good collaborator was well earned. He opened himself up to the possibilities of the song and started to take it seriously. By the time he got through writing the first verse, he was becoming smitten with this cheesy tune. He started to add layers to the track. Lush strings, a haunting piano melody, and a Spanish guitar solo. Finally, Lionel Richie realized he had fallen in love with the song he'd hated. I love you. Like an infatuated teenager introducing a new paramour, he played his producer James Anthony Carmichael the song that he'd been forced to finish. It was now simply titled
8: Hello.
6: And it was Carmichael's turn to hate the song. He thought it was too corny, too overblown. Luckily, Lionel's love for Hello won him over. It went to number one in Canada and became one of the most instantly recognizable romantic ballads of the 1980s.
7: I've been alone with you inside my mind.
6: The song was propelled to the top of worldwide charts by a memorable music video featuring a clay bust of Richie's head sculpted by a blind woman who turned out to be the she he was looking for.
11: I've wanted you to see it so many times.
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6: It was a happy ending for the love song that Lionel had hated. And his initial corny question, Hello, is it me you're looking for? Would go on to become a global pop culture catchphrase.
7: Hello.
6: From 1984, this is Lionel Richie with Hello on Rearview Mirror.

0: So Lionel Richie there for you with Hello. Thanks to Pete Morey for that story. He is the guest host of Drive this week on CBC Music. You can hear Drive across Canada weekdays from 3 to 6 p.m. a half hour later in Newfoundland. Well, on yesterday's show, musician Jordan Coker shared his concerns with what he feels is a lack of communication between artists and the East Coast Music Association. He said, despite the ECMA being a vital tool for a musician's career and development, the communication disconnect can be frustrating. Now, Bob Hallett is the executive director of the East Coast Music Association. I spoke with him after yesterday's show to get his reaction. On yesterday's show, Jordan Coker said that there was a lack of open communication between artists and the East Coast Music Association. What's your reaction to that comment?
1: Well, I mean, communication is definitely a area that we work really hard on. It's an area where I would say sometimes we struggle because we are a very small organization carrying a massive event. I feel like, you know, particularly regarding the payment schedule for artists, we are guilty of not being able to be as clear as we wanted or necessarily thinking that through as far as we probably should have. I mean, what we did try to do was communicate honestly with people that we were having a few struggles maintaining our schedule and that ultimately, you know, we're going to be a few weeks late, which is actually what happened. So in that sense, we did our best to meet expectations, but communications is a real struggle. I mean, we try to communicate with members directly via email, not through, you know, sort of social media or what have you. So that is, the messages don't always get to people as smooth or as clearly as they might, but I feel like we, you know, there's a genuine effort on our part to be as communicative and as transparent and as, you know, intentional as possible.
0: You talked there about payment schedules. This is in reference to a comment that that Jordan had made about artists not being paid yet for their work with the ECMA Festival and Conference back in May. He did stress, though, this was a minor point to his bigger conversation about communication. But again, help us understand here about timelines and why some artists haven't been paid yet.
1: Well, all artists have been paid. In fact, all our artists were paid over a week ago. And we started paying people immediately after the event. As you can understand, as I think Jordan would understand, we have an enormous amount of musicians showcasing. And most of them are paid individually. So both the time and the effort to make sure that happened as fast as possible was, you know, a massive priority of us. And everybody did get paid. So there was no question of defaulting or anything like that. Obviously, we would have liked to have been able to pay people immediately after the event. We weren't able to do that this year. And in fact, in other years, they weren't able to do it either. So it's definitely a challenge for us. One that, you know, this was my first year, so I wasn't even aware there was a problem until there was one. But we are definitely rethinking how that process unfolds in, you know, for Moncton 2027 and back to Halifax in 2028.
0: How realistic would it be to have sort of money in hand for an artist as soon as the gig was finished, so to speak?
1: I mean, it's challenging because that was the way it was done 10 years ago. But, you know, the kind of compliance we need for our funding level and also for, you know, our CRA audit means that we have to have a contract, a sort of a receipt and a proof of payment for every single individual artist. And, you know, we can't sort of provide payments necessarily to a band or what have you. So we had to be more careful and more more conscious of the paper trail than I think was the case a few years ago. And that makes it difficult, you know, can sort of walk around the venue with envelopes full of money or a checkbook. But, you know, we also recognize that for the musicians, this is a considerable investment. One thing I would say is, I mean, the ECMA is unusual in that we pay a basic CFM rate to every single musician who performs on any of our stages, which is unusual. Most showcasing events, you know, the idea is that you have a great opportunity here, so you don't get paid anything. In fact, you are paying substantially for the privilege of doing it. But we work really hard to make sure that everybody gets paid something. And delivering those payments within, you know, 24 hours after the event would have been almost impossible for us. But doing it faster, yeah, we had to figure out a way to do it.
0: I've spoken to so many musicians who exalt how important the ECMAs are in terms of their career and in terms of forwarding their talents and networking and things like that, but often say that they go to the ECMAs to complain about the ECMAs collectively as a community. How does that comment sit with you?
1: Well, I mean, I don't hear a lot of that. What I do meet is a lot of musicians who are grateful for the opportunity to enhance, expand, and elevate their career. I mean, as part of our export, just this year, what we know already in just 2 months, we've got, you know, 10 artists have now found booking agents. We've got over 220 international shows. We have over 100 Canadian confirmed shows, you know, over 130 Canadian festival bookings, 45 international bookings, you know, 47 international tours, 50 Canadian tours, 38 film and television licensing deals, publishing publicity contracts, you know, more showcasing opportunities, business collaborations, a tremendous amount of networking. That's the backbone of what we do. And the reason that we have showcases at all is to put artists in front of these bars. You know, we had over 150 bars from around the world come to the ECMAs in Sydney. And that is what we do. We're trying to create a situation where artists have an opportunity to find new opportunities. And, you know, the ECMA is went through a turbulent period. And I think because of that, you know, everything that happened in 2025, you know, we are definitely in a scenario where we're often, you know, kind of on the feeling like we're on the defensive. But the ECMA is not this huge organization of, you know, sort of, you know, an office with hundreds of people. There's myself and two other permanent staffers. And then there's a tremendous amount of volunteers who really care about the musicians of Atlantic Canada and are working really hard to elevate their careers. So it's that is our challenge. And that's what we do here. You know, so everything else is kind of all the work we do is feeding into that. You know, the ECMA Week is a vital connector between the wider music business and the musicians and music professionals of Atlantic Canada. And that's what we do, you know, and I would defend that to the hilt because that is good work. It's important work. None of the other sort of regional organizations have that kind of footprint and bandwidth. And plus, fundamentally, what drives the ECMA is that because it is a regional organization, can pull in so many people, we can provide enough talent in one place to attract these buyers, you know, because they can go to showcase events all over the world and they're buttonholed every day. They get emails from all kinds of people, but fundamentally they know that we have a tremendous resource here, but they have to see, you know, they don't know what they're looking for until they find it, you know? So our goal is to provide this huge buffet of talent and make sure that we have, you know, the right people in front of them.
0: As I said yesterday on the show, when we heard from Jordan Coker, it's like everybody's on the same team here. You know, there is a mutual respect between artists and the ECMA, but there is a disconnect. You can't be all things for all people, right? So how do you strike a balance then between the needs and the expectations of artists with the needs and the expectations of the association?
1: Well, the association is the artist, right? There's no sort of monolithic block of people who are acting in opposition to or anything like that. It's quite the opposite. If anything, the ECMA is incredibly open and transparent and constantly seeking that input, you know? I mean, we do a lot of, you know, immediately after the event, we follow up with buyers, we follow up with artists, our programming director meets with as many artists as he possibly can in order just to get that firsthand feedback. So, I mean, the idea of the ECMA is some sort of separate organization. I don't know where that comes from or even that's fascinating to me because we are incredibly open and responsive and work really hard to make sure that we're doing what is right. I mean, one of the problems with the ECMA, and I think it's the problem with every, you know, sort of music organization in Canada, is it's very easy to become a prisoner of nostalgia. You know, this golden age when you had Much Music, you had CD sales, you know, you had CanCon provided driving artist growth in Canada, and none of that is true right now. So we have to work much, much harder. And, you know, our focus is on those areas where musicians can make money, where they do have an opportunity to build careers. So, you know, I don't see the ECMA in opposition to anybody, or certainly not unresponsive. I think it's a case of, you know, we're struggling to be all things to all people because that's what the industry requires right now. You know, when I started in this business 30 odd years ago, the scene was incredibly different, and more than half of your income would be expected to come from the sale of recorded music. Whereas now for most musicians, that would be nothing, you know? So we had broadcast support for the ECMA Gala, which does not exist. We had Canadian record companies that were providing A&R support to breaking artists in Atlantic Canada. That does not exist at all. We had print media that were actively working to elevate the careers of musicians in Atlantic Canada. That is not true anymore. So, I mean, it's harder now, right? And we have to work harder, and we have to be more imaginative, more responsive, more creative. But, you know, we're working really hard to make sure that we find the people who are driving the music business and make sure that artists get a chance to perform for them.
0: All right, Bob Hallett, always appreciate your time, sir. Thank you.
1: Thank you.
0: Bob Hallett is the executive director of the East Coast Music Association.

0: Alaskan area will see drizzle end this morning, then a mix of sun and cloud. A chance of showers later this afternoon. Highs of 20, feeling like 25 with the humidity. Corner Brookin area will see mainly cloudy skies with a chance of showers this morning. High of 23, except 19 along coastal areas. A humidex of 28 today. And for Port Saunders and the Straits, mainly cloudy with a chance of showers this morning and a high of 17 degrees. Heading to Labrador now for Churchill Falls and area and Churchill Valley, mainly cloudy with a chance of showers early this morning. That chance, though, becomes a sure thing. A few showers beginning later this afternoon. You'll see about 5 millimeters in total. Highs of 21 today, a humidex of 26. Hopedale and area, mainly cloudy with a chance of showers this afternoon and a high of 17. Upper Lake Melville and Eagle River will have a mix of sun and cloud with a chance of showers later this afternoon. Highs of 27, that humidex though at 32 today. And for Red Bay to Lanseclair, it's periods of drizzle ending near noon, then mainly cloudy and a high of 13 degrees. So that is your weather forecast. In terms of your driving across the province, still not seeing any major slowdowns. A little bit of lingering fog and some mist and a few wet roads here and there through the listening area, but nothing too major. Again, at least from my vantage point in our CBC studios here in St. John's. If you are seeing something different, the email address is wham@cbc.ca. Not seeing any major slowdowns in interprovincial ferries or with Marine Atlantic either, so that's some good news. And just one last reminder, if you were on the Salmon Ear line, specifically the Trans-Canada Highway to the Wilds, you'll be without power this morning from 10 a.m. to 1 p.m. That is a scheduled maintenance according to Newfoundland Power. And that email address again, if you want to get in touch, wham@cbc.ca. Well, in a world where most of us are attached to our smartphones, there really does seem to be an app for everything. And now, a local developer has come up with a program that will connect musicians with gigs and fans with the shows that are happening in the province. It's called Bander, and it's in beta testing now. John Howard is the person behind the app. I spoke to him a few days ago. Hey, good morning.
1: Hi, how are you?
0: Good, good. John, what was the motivation behind the Bander app in the first place?
1: Yeah, you know, a good buddy of mine who I played in bands with growing up came to me last August with this idea to connect musicians and to kind of find who was playing, who needed people to play with, what gigs were going on, what venues were hosting gigs for open calls and stuff like this. And it was just like a way to bring the community together. You know, we are musicians ourselves, but we work full time, so you know it's kind of hard to find people to vibe with and to jam with.
0: I'm reading here, it's a way to connect musicians, venues, and fans. It's the connective tissue the music scene has been missing. How will it work exactly?
1: Well, if you're a musician, if you play, you know, you just go to getbander.com. It works in your browser, so you don't need to download anything. Just like go in. You can visit the gig board for free. But you know, if you're a musician, you go in, you create an account, you fill in your specifics, you know, like what kind of instrument you play, your name, your band, what kind of music you like, your location, stuff like that. And then you can see all of the other musicians that have signed up and that are near you that play similar music. Maybe you're looking for a bass player. So like if you tag looking for bass player in your profile, then you're going to see bass players. Same thing with guitar players or singers or keyboardists or anything like that. So it's kind of a way to filter out the noise to get to what it is that you need.
0: So that's for the musicians. The venues play a part in this too, right?
1: Yes. Yes.
0: Explain that.
1: So for the venues, you know, the idea is that if a venue is looking for people to play gigs or they have some open calls, maybe they have a gig happening and they don't have any musicians, the idea is that they would put the gig up on the gig board and then the musicians would get notified through you know, maybe email or notification to your phone, SMS maybe, about a new gig, and then they can apply. And the beauty part about Bander is if you're a musician and you have created your

0: profile. You could upload your music, you could upload your set lists, you could upload your media, and then all that gets compiled into an electronic press kit, so an EPK. And when you apply to a gig, that EPK gets sent over to the venue, so the venue knows exactly who you are and, you know, what you're into and what kind of music you're playing. And then it's easier for the venue to settle on an artist or to choose an artist. And it also gives the artist more control as well for what they are or how they are promoting themselves.
1: It sounds like Tinder for bands and musicians.
0: That's amazing. yeah, I guess you could say that. But, you know, to me, it's more like a notice board with like a scenes notice board with profiles. You know, you get to see who's around, you get to see what's on, you can say hi. You know, if that turns into romance, then, you know, who am I to judge?
1: Just a love of music. That's it, right?
0: Exactly. Yeah.
1: There's also a part of this now for fans. Fans can directly link with artists and things like that. How does that work?
0: Yeah, so that was kind of like an idea. Back in the day, you know, you had your MySpace pages and you had your fan groups and stuff like that. So if a musician has a band on Bander and they're playing gigs and they're like putting all of their information in Bander, fans can follow that. So they can follow the band. They can see any of the media that they have. Maybe the band is producing a new album and they want to tease out some of their music. You know, they could tease that on their profile and their fans would get a notification of like a new drop or a new single from the artist. So they, you know, it's kind of like almost like a priority access to the band a little bit. But then also there's a like a QR code system built into Bander. So if the artist and the band has a gig, they can scan tickets when the people come to the show, and then that shows up on the fans' profile as well as so it shows up like a little ticket stub saying like, oh, you know, I went to the Soundhouse to see Nick Earl. You know what I mean? That would show up on their profile for anyone to see, and it's kind of like, I don't know, kind of like a shoebox of the old ticket stubs that you would collect from concerts, you know, back in the day.
1: I love that. I love that idea. Obviously, this is something that's really cool. You're going to connect all levels of the music industry, from fans right up then to venues and musicians too. Have there been some roadblocks on the way? Inevitably, I assume there have been, to develop an app like this.
0: There has been. Yes, there has been a lot of roadblocks, but it's also been an extremely fun and satisfying journey as well. Just as much as it's been frustrating, as well. It's not an easy undertaking, and you know, I've experienced this firsthand. And I think the major roadblock is change management. You know, it's like we all get used to something and the way that we do something, and then a new tool comes around, and it's kind of hard to adopt it right away. You know, it's like, well, you know, I have been doing something one way. It works for me. I know how to do it. It might be a little annoying, but I'm okay with that. So that is one hurdle, you know, getting the venues on board, getting them to use another system. I don't know if that's going to work, but I will work with them and I'll make my app as, you know, easy to use for them as possible as I can. So that is definitely one of the roadblocks. Another roadblock is just a general population of the users. So getting the users to sign up, getting people connecting, getting people messaging each other, kind of just getting the whole user flow going and tested. Like right now we're in beta, so it would be really nice, like if you played an instrument here in Newfoundland, like go to getbander.com, sign up, create a profile. Find someone, match with them, message them, you know, create a group, start playing music, see what shows are around. You know, that's the biggest hurdle.
1: John, is there a cost for this, for whatever level you're at to enjoy the app fully?
0: Sure. So everything I've talked about so far, it's all completely free. 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Everything is usable. There's no hidden gates or anything like that. So
1: you mentioned there, this is still in beta testing right now, but where do people get more information if they want to sign up or just explore what this is all about?
0: Sure. Yeah. So we got, you can visit our Instagram at GetBander. Also you can go right to GetBander.com. 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And you can just sign up for an account there. Everything is on the homepage. It's all clearly labeled. But if you want to just keep up to date with what's going on around town, like right now, every gig across St. John's is on our gig board. And if you just follow our Instagram or our Facebook, you're going to get all those updates. You know, you don't need to go to our website if you don't want to. But if you're a musician, I would highly advise go to getbander.com and create an account and, you know, see what happens. See who you meet. See what kind of groups you can create, what kind of collaborations. You know, I'm excited for this.
1: It's a very cool idea. John, listen, thanks for taking the time to tell us about it. All the best with it, too.
0: Thank you so much. It was wonderful talking with you.
1: John Howard is one of the creators of Bander. That's a new app that connects musicians, gigs, and music fans as well. There really is an app for everything, right? Here's a song now from Dave Whitty. This is Ducks in a Row.

0: Some Dave Whitty there for you this morning with Ducks in a Row. Well, on this week's episode of The Debaters, from Yellowknife, they're asking, is Velcro superior to laces? Lisa Baker is ready to rip into her opponent when she supports Velcro, but Sean Cullen is tied to his love for laces. Here's Lisa and Sean hooking the audience in the Fireline.
1: Time magazine says the word Velcro combines the syllables vel, and they're right, meaning velvet, and crow, meaning what? Lisa.
2: I believe it comes from the Latin meaning.
3: It's weird that the ancient Romans had a word for the sound Velcro makes, but did not have Velcro itself.
2: Oh, this is where you draw the line, is it, Sean?
3: I draw no lines. I paint pictures.
1: Sean Cullen?
3: I actually know that this is untrue. Vel and velvet, crow. It was based on an encounter between an old German man who was curious of a blackbird. And he said, Vel, crow?
1: That is a good answer. 3 points. I like it better than the original. It's a combination between vel, meaning velvet, and crow, meaning crochet. Velvet, crochet. That's the firing line, everybody. All right.
0: That was Debaters comedians Sean Cullen and Lisa Baker in their debate on Velcro versus laces. Then Chad Anderson and Brittany Lysing refuse to skirt the issue when they go toe-to-toe on work dress codes. You can find that episode of the Debaters podcast by looking for the Debaters podcast, rather, or go to cbc.ca/thedebaters or on the CBC Listen app.

0: Well, coming up in the next half hour of Weekend AM, St. John's-based indie band Paper Tiger, and they give a farewell performance with their latest album. It's called Loses. We're going to sit down with them for a first listen. Looking forward to that. Some interesting music there as well. Some really, really cool sounds coming out of them. We'll meet Paper Tiger in the next half hour. Right now, we're heading to 8 o'clock on the island, 7:30 in most of Labrador. It's time for the news. Let's head upstairs with CBC's Maddie Ryan.
1: This is CBC News for Newfoundland and Labrador. I'm Maddie Ryan. Happy Sunday. Thousands of WestJet flight attendants are now on strike. The airline has canceled 276 flights, leaving thousands of travelers stranded, including in this province. In St. John's, all WestJet flights scheduled to arrive or depart from the international airport were canceled yesterday evening. WestJet says the move was made to prevent passengers from being left in the lurch. They also say affected passengers will be refunded or reaccommodated. Pay is at the center of this labor dispute. Well, a park and heritage area in Bay St. George South is coming together. The Area Development Association just leased a piece of Crown land at Ship Cove. It's at the very end of the road in the community of Highlands. The sea stacks there have been called a hidden gem. Julie Roberts is the association's vice president.
2: We also want to make it an all-season place to put in an area where people can on and offload ATVs and skidoos, go over the mountains over the Cormac Trail area. Hikers still spend quite a bit of time up in that area. It's not for the novice or faint of heart, but it definitely is one of the most pristine, beautiful hikes that you can take over the mountains up there.
1: Robert says it'll be a phased project that will take years to complete, but they're determined to see it through to the end to help bring the area back to life. A new youth services hub is coming to Happy Valley Goose Bay. The Beckett Integrated Youth Services Hub is a partnership between Choices for Youth and the Labrador Friendship Center. Choices for Youth Executive Director Jen Crow says they've developed the programs in consultation with the community and told them what young people were looking for. She says the goal is integrating youth services like free therapy sessions, addictions counseling, harm reduction, and medical care all in one place.
3: If we can integrate those services, that's really where we see the magic happen. And certainly what we've seen through the integrated youth services model in Newfoundland and Labrador is that those who are accessing the services 63% of them improve their mental health in just 1 year of engagement. And for the homeless population accessing those services, 81% of them actually achieve stable housing within a year of engagement. So we really do know that this works.
1: Crow says she is often asked if harm reduction services such as safe supply monitoring could perpetuate substance use. But she says studies show they actually offer paths to recovery. The opening date for the Beckett Integrated Youth Services Hub in Labrador has not yet been announced. Well, the Nunatsiavut government is putting off a new program next month to help people cope from suicide loss. Grief and Loss on the Land is a program that takes people to the Torngat Mountains to heal together. Rachel Saunders is the Celebrate Life coordinator with the Nunatsiavut government's Mental Wellness and Healing Division. She says for the Inuit, the greatest form of healing is to go out on the land.
4: It takes a lot out of a person who is going through grief and loss. Like you're experiencing depression and sadness and anger, so all those different stages of grief, and that really takes a toll on the person's body. So I'm hoping that they get a little bit of peace and a little bit of rest while they're out on the land.
1: Saunders says the program is for adults 18 and older who are dealing with the loss of a loved one by suicide. The program starts in August. Well, finally, Edmonton is dealing with a record-breaking summer of rain, and it's affecting many people from this province. Lisa Barnett is originally from Grand Falls, Windsor. She lives in Edmonton and manages a popular Facebook page for Newfoundlanders living there. She says many of them are dealing with flooded basements and broken sump pumps. Barnett says she's lived in Edmonton for 31 years, and the sudden intense rainstorms are like nothing she has ever experienced.
5: the rainfalls are not just average, like just, you know, like, you know, you what you would have at home. They're torrential, like they're coming down in buckets. Like it's just unbelievable flash flooding instantly, right?
1: Environment and Climate Change Canada says before August even arrived, this has been Edmonton's rainiest summer on record. Well, that's your CBC News for this hour. For CBC Radio 1, I'm Maddie Ryan, and now it's back to Martin Jones with Weekend AM.
0: Thanks so much, Maddie, and yeah, welcome back to Weekend AM, the Sunday edition here on CBC Radio. I'm your host, Martin Jones. Glad to have you with us and glad to be with you on this a little bit of a drizzly and gray Sunday morning, unless you're in parts of Labrador, in which case you might be seeing some sun right now, in which case we're all going to live vicariously through you. There we go. In this half hour, St. John's-based indie band Paper Tiger gives us a farewell performance with their latest album called Loses. I sit down with the band to take a first listen of that album. In St. John's right now, it is 15 and mist. Bonavista is at 12 degrees right now. Grand Falls, Windsor is at 14. Lassie has 12 degrees at this hour. It is misty skies and 13 in Cornerbrook, cloudy and 12 in St. Anthony. A light rain shower and 16 in Labrador City, 17 degrees in Hopedale, and partly cloudy skies and 14 in Cartwright. Let's get the full weather forecast, though. Here is meteorologist Tiffany Cheeks.
6: We'll start in Newfoundland, where we've got a few showers or periods of drizzle pretty much along over most of the island. That's going to be ending this morning, as well as some fog patches dissipating this morning over most of the island. And then it should be a mainly cloudy day with just a chance of showers over some western and southern areas later this afternoon and this evening. We've got a good chance for some drizzle moving in tonight as well along pretty much the whole northeast coast of the island, right from St. John's up to St. Anthony. And highs today around the mid-teens along the coast and reaching up to the mid-20s. In inland areas. Then in Labrador, there's some showers up there as well in the west and north, and showers or periods of drizzle ending in the southeast this morning, and then a mix of sun and cloud elsewhere. Those showers, though, are going to continue in the west tonight with some more significant rain moving into northern Labrador, the Nain area. We're expecting around 15 to 25 millimeters there tonight, and that's going to continue through tomorrow as well. And then a big variation in temperatures up there from 11 degrees in the north to a high of 27 in the Upper Lake Melville area today. So quite the swing in temperatures up there. Tomorrow is not looking too bad across the island and southeastern Labrador. There's a chance you can see some sunny breaks there. Like I said, the rain continues in the north, though, and the west. And then Tuesday, there's a system moving through as well. But behind that into like Wednesday, Thursday, Friday, we might be getting back into some more summer days. So we have that to look forward to.
0: Yeah, we will look forward to it for sure. That was meteorologist Tiffany Cheeks with the Gander Weather Office of Environment Canada.
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0: St. John's indie band Paper Tiger are saying hello to new music, but goodbye as a band. One of the members is moving away. Before that, though, Paper Tiger released an album. It's called Loses, and it's one that embraces their heavier sound with some catchy hooks, too. I sat down with some of Paper Tiger for a first listen. Hey, good morning, everybody.
8: Morning.
9: Morning. Good morning.
0: Let's do a quick roll call here. Matthew, you start. Who are you and what do you play?
10: Yes, I'm Matthew Kennedy, and I play drums in Paper Tiger and any percussion we need, stuff like that.
8: I'm Luke Kelly. I play bass. I did a little bit of singing on the album and at the live shows. That's mostly it.
0: All right.
11: I'm Aiden. I play rhythm guitar, and I write most of the music, and I do lead vocals.
0: Gotcha. Last but not least.
12: Yeah, I'm Miles Alexander, and I play guitar in Paper Tiger.
0: And we're missing one person, right?
11: We are. Yes. Rain Miller, who also plays guitar and synth.
0: In my research to have this conversation with you today, I was trying to find a band bio for you guys. All I could find was a three-word question that says, Paper Tiger is? And a question mark. Somewhat obvious first question, Aiden. Who is or what is Paper Tiger? And why so aloof with the details?
11: Well, Paper Tiger... you know, me, Luke, and Matt have been friends for a very long time. So we kind of started this band as a way just to, like, have fun and make music, we have a hard time taking it super seriously. Like, one of our core tenets is like having fun and kind of getting the listener in on the joke. So that's, I think, what the aloofness is about, is kind of like giving you a nudge and just being like, come along and have fun with us. Like, we don't want a big band bio that's like, oh, we're a mix of all these different genres. Just like, hey, just listen to the music, right? You know, have a good time.
9: I like that. So, like, the idea here is that you let the listener decide who and what they're listening to, in a sense, right?
11: I think so.
12: Yeah. I think we've been described, especially like with the album, as it's a little eclectic at times, and especially some of the other kind of projects the three or the four of us here have done together. It's certainly very eclectic. So I think there's a little bit for everyone, and there's definitely one or two things that someone might be able to grab onto and like really, really vibe with. But we're also not guaranteeing that it's going to be everything front to back is going to be your favorite song of all time.
13: Don't say that.
11: Hey, who knows?
9: Well, you know, yeah,
12: I hope there's people like that out there, but
9: hey, they're a diehard fan, right? Matthew, how long have you been with the band? How long have you guys been playing as a collective?
10: Oh, man. The three of us have been probably playing since high school, since we really met each other.
11: It's been over a decade at this point.
10: And then, and then the actual Paper Tiger, when we started that, was probably 2-3 years ago.
11: Yeah.
12: I played our first show 2023.
10: Yeah, first show.
12: Yeah.
9: Wow.
12: Yeah. Almost to the year, like to the month.
8: Yeah, actually, yeah. Like real close.
12: Yeah.
9: Miles, where did the name Paper Tiger come from?
11: It's a metaphor for something that like looks intimidating on the outside, but when you look at it closely, it's flimsier and kind of weaker. Not that we're weak as a band, but again, it's that idea of like, hey man, making music is fun. Mm. Making music is for the community. If you go out there and you really prop yourself up, I think it kind of isolates people, just in my experience.
9: Yeah.
11: But I just love letting people in on it. And, you know, Paper Tiger, it's like we play some good music, but if you come and talk to us, like, we'll be your best friend. And that's my main goal with the music. Also, it's a spoon song.
9: Hmm. Right.
8: And the poem.
11: And the poem, yeah. There's a Y in the name because it's a William Blake poem, The Tiger. What? Okay. You don't need a literary lesson today.
13: That's also just because I think somebody had already taken the Instagram Paper Tiger handle with the I, so we needed a convenient and pretentious sounding excuse to spell it wrong.
8: But it worked out in our favor, and the Y looks awesome. So
9: it was literally going to be my next question: why the Y?
10: Right? Yeah. Easier to find us.
9: Can we hear a song? What do you think?
11: Absolutely.
9: All right, Aiden. This one is called Piracy 20XX. What is this all about?
11: So Piracy was one of the first songs that we wrote for the album, and we recorded it actually before in 2024. So we, you know, it's a lot rockier, it was a lot faster, but this version is kind of what we always heard the song was supposed to be. And so we put the 20XX, you know, like the not too distant future type on it. And Piracy 20XX. I've

0: That was Piracy 20XX by Paper Tiger. That's off their latest album, Loses. We have almost all of Paper Tiger in the studio with us now for a first listen. Aiden, back to you here. What were you thinking about when you started writing this?
1: The album itself?
0: Yeah.
1: Well, I mean, we made most of these songs live, you know, they were kind of all born out of live performances, where a lot of it was made in a time where, you know, some of us were between jobs, between careers and stuff like that. There's a lot of, as Miles will tell me, there's a theme of art under capitalism.
2: Oh, don't put that on me.
1: Yeah, I didn't want to put it on myself. But a lot of the songs are about, you know, again, music making is supposed to be fun, I feel, and a lot of things that happen in the music making industry can be grueling hard work. And I think a lot of the songs talk about how you're meant to balance the two of those. A lot of the songs are just connecting to other artists, you know, and people looking to get into art and saying, you know, you should really still do this. It might be a lot of hard work and you might really have to commit some long hours on some days, but it's going to be worth it in the end.
0: Matthew, I've noticed an evolution to the sound over the last couple of years, too. What is the driving force behind that evolution?
3: I feel a lot of it isn't really on purpose. I feel like it's us, like when we go into songwriting and try to like plan out a vibe for the song or what genre we want it to be, it doesn't really end up how we want it. Most of our songs come from us just jamming together and playing live, and it kind of evolves that way. So it's kind of just like us, how long we've been playing over the past 2-3 years and how our live performances have changed that really affected the music, I think.
0: Yeah. I mean, Luke, inevitably life just changes your perspectives on music too, right?
4: Absolutely. I mean, specifically for me, Aiden, and Matt having played together for so long and then getting Miles into the mix. And I think I wanted to add to Matt's answer is just, again, all of our own taste tends to be pretty different, but we're also, I would say, all kind of striving to look for like new music that we like listening to as well. So a lot of that influence will make its way into some of this kind of, you know, genre bending stuff. Or maybe we're, you know, as we go on and as we write newer and newer songs, they are all kind of tending a certain genre or a certain way, or we're incorporating certain instruments because it's from, you know, a band that we like. But even, yeah, just how life has kind of made itself happen the past 2 or 3 years is like there's a lot of exciting stuff going on in the rest of the world, even in the rest of here in town, St. John's. It's like a lot of that we certainly incorporate into like the songwriting process and how we're recording it and where we're recording it and what kind of instruments we want to use. It's interesting. It's really exciting, actually.
0: Yeah. Miles, what's a musical inspiration for you? What drives you musically?
2: That's interesting. So I guess for me, I'm a big jazz head, and I think I'm probably the only person, well, with the exception of Rain, who listens to a whole lot of jazz stuff. Mm. So I think, and a lot of like more kind of experimental electronic music and stuff like that. So like a lot of ambient stuff. Like I've listened to a lot of Nala Sinifro lately, Space 1.8 and Endlessness. Check those albums out. They're incredible kind of ambient jazz things. And I think some of that, you can hear some of that in the album, like some of the weird kind of sonic electronic flourishes and kind of noise freakouts definitely come from that spiritual jazz world a little bit. Not that I think we approach anything near that kind of sound, but that's
4: but I think it definitely cuts through in like some of your guitar playing and like a lot of the soloing that you do, and even just like the pedals you choose to carry like on your board and like the effects chain. I think, you know, your taste, as unique as it may be, actually does define a lot of how the song kind of ends up sounding, because you have like a really good vision of like, here's what I want it to sound like. Here's something that I can do that is different from what people might be like expecting.
2: Sure. Yeah. I guess.
4: I think so.
2: Yeah. Thank you. Well.
0: And listeners, Miles is blushing at this moment with all these affirmations, right? All right. Let's play another song. This one is called New World. Luke, what do we need to know about this song?
4: So this one's a bit of an oddity compared to the rest, because we actually wrote this as part of the RPM challenge that we do every year. And this one actually kind of, after we wrote it, we just kind of kept working on it and we didn't really release it with the rest of the stuff. And it was like, no, you know what? This is the one that's going to make it onto the main album. It's very cool. It's very saccharine. It's very sweet. Let's give it a listen.
0: All right. Here now is a song called New World. This is Paper Tiger.

0: That was Paper Tiger with a track off their new album, Loses. That was called New World. We have almost all of the band in studio for a first listen with us here at Weekend AM. In terms of the long-term plan for Paper Tiger, what is it, Aiden?
1: Wow, that's an interesting question.
0: Thank you. I try.
1: Unfortunately, our good friend Miles, and quite frankly, a mastermind behind a lot of these songs, is moving away next month. So this album was kind of a celebration of 3 years of playing and recording music. We're going to be taking a break. I wouldn't call it too significant of a break because we're pretty desperate to get back out there. But, you know, life happens.
0: Yeah.
1: But I think just recording more music, you know, showing up randomly 6 months down the line, playing a huge event, and then just putting albums out for the next little while.
0: Yeah. Miles, where are you going? If you don't mind me asking.
2: No, I'm moving to Corner Brook, so it's really not that big of a stretch. But it keeps me from being here. But I think that's the goal, I think, is that, like, it's not just about, you know, playing shows every weekend or every now and then. And now it's just a chance, well, we're not going to be able to see each other as often. And when we do have the chance, well, let's just kind of throw it back to what we started this off for. And what that's just having fun as a bunch of friends and being creative and making the things that we want to make with really no filter or kind of preconceived idea what that thing should be. So it's just kind of being more careful and precious with the time we have.
3: A little more deliberate. Yeah.
2: Yeah.
0: Yeah. Can we play one last song before we say goodbye?
1: Let's do it.
0: All right. This one is called Such a Drag. What is this one about?
1: Well, this one's about a lot of stuff. the same things we've been talking about the entire time, like,
0: By the way, when the guest repositions in the chair before the answer, you know it's going to be a good answer.
1: All the lyrics I write are very apathetic. I've had great conversations with Liz Fagan of the Liz Fagan Band.
2: Shout outs.
1: Great band. Listen to their albums, please. But about how my music is like therapeutic, almost like exercising negative emotions. So when we put on Such a Drag, it's very different from the rest of our music. It's very down and almost seems negative, but it's like,
3: it's probably one of, if not the most, like, danceable song we have at the same time.
1: There's an irony to it.
3: It's a really interesting dichotomy to, if you really sit back and listen to the lyrics, it's very, like you said, apathetic and, like, you know, almost trying to instill some despair within you. But then at the same time, when the chorus comes in, it's just like, you just want to bob your head and run around a little bit.
1: Because, I mean, those feelings are real. Everybody feels despair. Everybody feels apathy in their lives. And I think it would be a shame to not recognize that while also recognizing that you're still allowed to have fun.
4: Yeah. Would it be such a drag?
1: It would be a drag, Luke. It would be such a drag.
0: Listen, thank you all for coming into the studio for this, giving us a first listen. It's been a lot of fun. Thank you.
3: Thank you so much for having us.
0: Yeah. That was Matthew Kennedy, Luke Kelly, Aiden Langer, and Miles Alexander, four of the five members of Paper Tiger. Rain Miller, by the way, is the fifth. They were giving us a first listen of their latest album. It's called Loses. Here now is Such a

0: coming through as well. But behind that into like Wednesday, Thursday, Friday, we might be getting back into some more summer days. So we have that to look forward to.
1: Meteorologist Tiffany Cheeks there with the Gander Weather Office of Environment Canada. According to my screens, roads and ferries across the province looking pretty good in this at this hour. So fingers crossed it all stays that way. But if you're seeing something different, send us an email. It's wham@cbc.ca. Well, the town of Gander has traditionally held a big fireworks display to end its Festival of Flight celebrations. Hundreds of people gather to watch the spectacular show every year. This year, though, is going to be a little bit different. Jerry Nee is the director of community services with the town, and he joins me now on the phone. Hi, Jerry.
2: Good morning, sir. How are you?
1: I'm good. Happy Festival of Flight to you.
2: Thank you.
1: What do you have planned to cap off Gander Day tomorrow night? We've teased it enough, right?
2: Yeah. So this year, I guess we've decided we're going to go with a drone show. We did do a drone show a number of years ago, and it was well received at the time. But I think based on last year, so many communities and festivals out there that couldn't get their fireworks off because of the drone or the fire bans that were in place. So this year, basically, we kind of had some debates and we said we're going to shift gears a little bit. At least this year, we know for sure that we're going to get a show off.
1: This is still weather dependent, though, right?
2: It is, yeah. So fireworks are still obviously dependent on very much dependent on the winds. And obviously, if there's torrential downpours of rain, we'll look at postponing as well, right?
1: What kind of a drone show is planned here? I mean, how big of a show is this?
2: So basically what we did, I guess, in the planning process of this is, the company themselves came to us and they said, what's the vibe of Gander? Tell us a bit about the community. And then we gave them probably about, 25, maybe 30 different images that we felt depict the community. So basically what will happen is, the show itself will kind of take place and it'll play through the images that they have. There's some animations to those. So we're looking forward to it. I think it's going to be a good time.
1: All right. I remember the first one that we had in Gander, and it was pretty spectacular.
2: It was, yeah. I think that was probably one of the first, actually, on the island. So I know that same company is doing this one again. The technology has come a long way since then. The animations have certainly improved. Even the drones themselves have improved. I know when we did it the last time, the winds started to pick up, so the drones were working much harder. The technology itself has improved, so we're expecting a good show.
1: Jerry, you mentioned there that because of last year, certainly with concerns over wildfires and the fire bans and things like that, that was one of the reasons that prompted you to consider the drone show. But there are other reasons too, right? I'm thinking of pet owners too.
2: Yeah, that's always a concern with regards to the noises and stuff. Certainly something that I think all communities certainly hear is the noises for pets and PTSD for that matter as well. So I think, I think this will be a welcome change for this year for folks.
1: Yeah, and certainly one less thing for the local fire department to think and worry about too, right?
2: True, absolutely.
1: I mean, Jerry, many of us know that Gander, of course, is an airport town. Cobbs Pond, not that far from the international airport. What kind of considerations have to go into that?
2: So there's always, particularly with us, with the proximity to the airport, there's always communications with Transport Canada, as well as the local Nav Canada unit here. And we have to do that whether we have fireworks or drones or any of those things. So basically, it's just making sure that, the skies are going to be clear for us for the next few minutes. But we're in close contacts, obviously, with Nav Canada and all that stuff, so that if emergency does arise and we need to shift pivot pretty quickly, we can do so.
1: All right. I wish I was there. This is going to be the first time in about 8 years I'm not going to be there for this fireworks display. Yeah, there we go, right? What else has been going on? Because I know it's been a busy weekend.
2: Yeah, it certainly has. We started on Thursday. It's been a jam-packed number of days. Today now we've got the demolition derby is taking place at the derby site down on just off Cooper McGee down there. And then tomorrow everything kicks off with the chamber breakfast. And then we're heading down to Cobbs Pond. We've got a fantastic lineup for our music fest

0: for starting at 2 p.m. We've got games and bouncy castles, and it should be a great family event, I think.
1: All right. The weather forecast looking pretty good for today and for tomorrow. So that's good.
0: Yep, absolutely. We've been dealing with some scattered showers and drizzle and a little bit of a chillier couple of days. But I think today and tomorrow are going to be an improvement. So, again, we're looking forward to it.
1: All right. Where do people go, Jerry, to get all the information in terms of schedule and events and stuff like that?
0: So I would say right now, probably best place is to check out our social media. So that's Town of Gander social media or Gander Recreation and Community Services. As well, folks can check out our website, gander.ca.
1: All right. I know a lot of work goes into getting Festival of Flight up and running every year. So congratulations with all of it, and enjoy the last couple of days.
0: Thank you. I will indeed.
1: All right. We'll talk to you soon.
0: All right.
1: Jerry Nee is the Director of Community Services for the Town of Gander. That drone show will start Monday at dusk at Cobb's Pond. It is weather permitting. And as Jerry said there, check out their social media pages for all of the latest details. There's a ton of stuff to do today and tomorrow. Well, it was a big Thursday morning for Rachel Cousins, singer, musician, writer, all of the above. She was nominated for 5 Music NL Awards, including Folk Artist of the Year, Music Video of the Year, and the Ron Hines Songwriter of the Year. I spoke with her shortly after hearing about her multiple Music NL honors.
2: When you kept hearing your name being called, my goodness, what's going through your head?
3: I mean, it's always, this stuff is always like daunting. It's kind of unnerving to me, just the idea of names being called and out and whatever. But I'm really happy, like not just because I'm nominated, but because of so many of my friends are nominated. Actually, literally the whole time that it was happening, between clapping, I was texting people that, like my closest friends, texting them, congrats on your nomination. And then I text them again, make that 2, make that 3. Like, it's just, I'm so proud of everyone. And it just means a lot because it is a very close-knit community. So besides like 5 nominations, I'm so, so grateful for. It's an honor to be recognized in that way. But also my friends are incredible. And I'm really excited for everyone, for sure.
2: Is there one nomination that stands out to you of the 5 today?
3: Yeah, I would say music video is really exciting for me. I love that music video a lot. To Fail is really special. It involves a lot of like my childhood and these home videos that I, you know, growing up, they were always like recorded of me singing and dancing. And so that music video means a lot to me. But also Ron Hines, Songwriter, that one, that one means a lot to me. And I've always had my eye on that one, but this album is very personal to me, and it's a very honest writing. And so to be recognized under, you know, one of the greatest songwriters to come out of Canada, I think it means a lot. Yeah, my heart's very full.
2: When it's for nominations for an album that you say there is so personal to you as well, does it ring extra special for you to see that is received like this?
3: Yeah, of course. I was just talking actually about how I've found most of my wins, I guess, in the vulnerability and in being honest, because for so long I was so scared of being honest through my music and my writing and not knowing how to say it or how to get it right. But with this album, very personal and very honest, and saying these things that I can't say out loud unless I'm singing it. And so, yeah, I mean, for anybody to recognize that that's what this album is and how much it means to me, means a lot to me. It makes me really happy because I worked hard on this one with Greg Wells in California, and, you know, being away from home even just to do something different. It was all challenging. It brought challenges, right? But so this is just kind of like a small win for the album and for us. So, yeah.
1: That was multiple Music NL nominee Rachel Cousins there. Here she is now with Nora.

0: Coming up Monday on The Signal, the Kingston fire started August 3rd, 2025. It forced more than 3,000 residents to evacuate and destroyed some 200 structures. Monday on the show, 1 year later, we will talk with firefighters about fighting that fire, other wildfires across the province, and what we have learned. That's Monday on The Signal with me, Adam Walsh.
1: Just a heads up, Kathy and Kirk Newhook are going to be at the Battery Cafe this coming Thursday, August the 6th, from 7 to 9 p.m. Tickets are $15. Their live performances blend the sounds of jazz and folk. That's happening this Thursday at the Battery Cafe, starting at 7 p.m. We have time for one more song, and we were alerted by a listener that yesterday was would have been Jerry Garcia's birthday. Of course, Jerry Garcia of the Grateful Dead. He was born on August the 1st, 1942. And of course, he passed away August the 9th of 1995. But we thank that listener, Laura, for letting us know. So we thought, how about a belated happy birthday, Jerry Garcia? Here's the Grateful Dead with Bertha.

Well, that does it for another week here at Weekend AM. So a big thanks to all my colleagues across CBC Newfoundland and Labrador for their contributions this week. Thanks to Melissa Tobin, our reporter and editor. Big thanks to Nathan Wells for stepping in for our associate producer and technician, Carl Hodder. Our producer is David McNeil. It's David Newell, rather. There we go. Sorry, David. Of course, the biggest thank you to all of you for making us part of your morning. Always appreciate it. I'm going to be away from Weekend AM next week, helping out my colleagues at the St. John's Morning Show, but we're in capable hands. Melissa Tobin will be hosting the show next weekend. Thank you for making us part of your weekend. As I said, always a pleasure. Enjoy the rest of your weekend. We'll chat soon. Atlantic Voice with Lindsay Bird is coming up after the news. Here's Maddie Ryan.

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2: 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That's coming up on The Current.
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3: This afternoon, live on Checkup. Emergency physicians across Canada are dealing with burnout as hospital wait times get longer.
4: I still can say, even with burnout, I love being an emergency physician.
3: What's your story about visiting the ER? How's it affecting you? That's Checkup this afternoon.
5: This is CBC News. I'm Maddie Ryan. There will be increased military activity along the Labrador coast over the next few days, according to the Department of National Defense, starting today and running until August 10th. Those in Nain, Hopedale, Cartwright, Happy Valley, Goose Bay, and surrounding areas may see Canadian Ranger patrols, both on the water and on the coastline. This is part of Operation Nanook, which the forces say is meant to enhance its understanding of the North and support Canadian security objectives. The MSC Baltic 3 is finally on the move. Giant chains are dragging the grounded cargo ship to the shoreline, an effort spearheaded by U.S.-based Resolve Marine. The ship has been grounded near Cedar Cove on the island's west coast since February 2025. In that time, crews have worked to remove all of the vessel's cargo and residual oil. Mara Duvernoy is the project manager.
6: The next steps in terms of the wreck removal of the Baltic once she's up on the beach is the cleaning of the tanks and then the scrapping of the Baltic out. So we will be using the crane alongside us here in order to take pieces of the vessel and put them on trucks in order to send them for scrap here on the islands.
5: More than 470 cargo containers were on deck when the ship ran aground. The removal effort avoided any significant release of contents into the environment, according to the Canadian Coast Guard, but there's still a lot of work ahead. The goal is for the project to finish up by next summer. Officials near Vernon, BC are ordering residents around the northern end of Okanagan Lake to leave their homes as a fast-growing wildfire spreads rapidly. The Bradley Creek fire was sparked Friday and has already ballooned to more than 10 square kilometers. The Okanagan Indian Band, part of the Okanagan Nation, has issued evacuation orders for its entire main reserve, including the head of the lake area. Separate emergency orders are also in place for the nearby properties in the township of Spallumsheen and the Splatson First Nation. And finally, WestJet flight attendants have officially gone on strike. The walkout comes after the airline and the union failed to reach a new collective agreement. Hundreds of flights are canceled, leaving thousands of travelers stranded and frustrated.
7: They just told me when I tried to check in, your flight's canceled. And I don't even know if I'm going to get redirected.
8: I've tried calling them, but they say there's too many people in line, so call back later. I've tried talking to them in person, and they don't have any information either. I don't know what I'm supposed to do for hotels now, if WestJet's going to help me with that.
9: I was rebooked to another airline, but when I went to the counter, I was denied entry. So I don't know if I was rebooked properly. And yeah, I'm just trying to figure it out.
5: And for now, the federal government says it won't intervene. CBC's Anis Haidari has the latest.
10: The flight attendants who work for WestJet want to be paid more. And it's not just about how much they're paid. It's about when they are paid and what they're paid for. They say they're not paid for a lot of the hours that go into mandatory work, like safety checks or boarding. They're only paid while in flight, essentially. WestJet says they're offering to now pay those flight attendants for those hours. And they're saying their offer would have set a new standard in pay. The union, QP, has said that WestJet's flight attendants are some of the lowest paid in the country. If you have a WestJet ticket booked, you're really going to need to watch your email, or however you booked your flight, you need to check that method. WestJet is supposed to either offer you a refund or rebook you within a couple of days. The Minister of Jobs, Patty Haidu, she was reportedly in Calgary to meet all of the parties involved. She did say she's disappointed they didn't come to a deal in a statement. There's a federal mediator involved. Now, the government hasn't said that it will legislate or regulate anyone back to work yet. And he's Hadari, CBC News, Toronto.
5: Well, that's your news. Now a look at temperatures across the province. It's 16 degrees in St. John's, 14 in Gander. Deer Lake is 16 degrees and sunny. St. Anthony is 13 and cloudy. Wabush is at 17 degrees with some light rain, but I hear the humidex is going to make it feel much hotter today. And our hot spot in the province right now is Makovic, where it's 21 degrees. And the cold spot is Grades Cove with just 12 degrees today. 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

This is Sunday Magazine. I'm Saroja Coelho. Canada's biggest pro tennis event, the National Bank Open, is underway in Toronto and Montreal. And it's happening as the sport is booming in our country. But as the Sunday Magazine's Andrea Huang has been exploring, players new and old who want to rally these days may find themselves in quite a

0: Okay, we are hitting the road with Saskatchewan's Street Heart with Can You Feel It? That is music for your summer road trip playlist inspired by Will Ferguson's travels. And that's it for this week on the Sunday Magazine. Our team, Sarah Joyce Battersby, Levi Garber, Andrea Huang, Pete Mitten, Austin Pomeroy, Theo Van Busekom. We also had help from our studio director, Daniel Grogan. Our senior producer is Howard Goldenthal. Our executive producer is Brian Colton. 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I'm Saroja Coelho. Thank you so much for tuning in, and we'll see you next week.
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3: Hello, it's Jason Proctor. Climate change is supercharging monsoon rains in Asia. It's threatening lives and buildings. We will look at a structural solution.
4: This is CBC News. I'm Maddie Ryan. A new youth services hub is coming to Happy Valley Goose Bay. The Beckett Integrated Youth Services Hub is a partnership between Choices for Youth and the Labrador Friendship Center. Choices for Youth Executive Director Jen Crow says they've developed the programs in consultation with the community, and it told them what young people are looking for. She says the goal is integrating youth services like free therapy sessions, addictions counseling, harm reduction, and medical care all in one place.
5: If we can integrate those services, that's really where we see the magic happen. And certainly what we've seen through the integrated youth services model in Newfoundland and Labrador is that those who are accessing the services improve their, 63% of them improve their mental health in just 1 year of engagement. And for the homeless population accessing those services, 81% of them actually achieve stable housing within a year of engagement. So we really do know that this works.
4: Crow says she's often asked if harm reduction services, such as safe supply monitoring, could perpetuate substance use. But she says studies show that they actually offer paths to recovery. The opening date for the Beckett Integrated Youth Services Hub in Labrador has not yet been announced. Former MP Yvonne Jones is joining the board of this province's Cancer Care Foundation. Late last month, Jones was appointed to the charity's board of directors. She says she's been involved in cancer fundraising for more than 15 years, after she was first diagnosed with breast cancer in 2010. Now, in this position, she hopes to help represent Labrador.
6: People in Labrador, as I said, often face challenges as others don't, so treatment frequently means leaving home. Traveling by air, being away from family. I just want to make sure that we bring a perspective that we're designing programs that continue to support them in their journey and help break down the barriers that they may be facing.
4: Jones says one of the most important factors in fighting the disease is access to good quality cancer care. In 2022, Jones announced she was taking a break from politics after receiving her second diagnosis. In 2025, she stepped away from politics permanently, announcing it was not for health reasons and saying she was cancer-free after twice battling the diagnosis. Well, it's the final day of the Commonwealth Games in Glasgow, Scotland. Canada sits with 59 medals and has secured a third-place finish. There is potential for more medals today after the games wrap up with the closing, before the games wrap up rather, with the closing ceremony. You can watch the games across all CBC platforms. Well, the death penalty executions are surging in Iran. Reports suggest at least 400 people have been executed this year alone. Many of them, people who were involved in the mass protests that took place in the country earlier this year. Freelance reporter Nahaya Tezush has more.
7: This wave of executions comes as the conflict between Washington and Tehran continues. And with much of the world's attention focused on that war, the Iranian regime is trying to keep its grip on power at home. Renowned international human rights lawyer Payam Akhavan says the executions are part of a systematic campaign of repression.
8: Is intended to project an image of strength and absolute control.
7: And that crackdown to keep control did not end with the killings of thousands of protesters earlier this year. Just this week, two young men were publicly hanged to death from cranes in Esfahan at dawn. Amnesty International says they were sentenced to death after arbitrary arrests and a grossly unfair mass trial. There has been public backlash near the site of the hangings in Esfahan, which is quite rare. Now, where pushback has been lacking, according to some human rights groups, is the international community. For CBC News, I'm Nahaya Tezush in Minneapolis.
4: And that's your news for this hour. Now a look at temperatures across the province. It's 18 degrees with some sun and cloud in St. John's, 15 degrees in Yander. You're seeing some mist there. Deer Lake is at 16 degrees and sunny. St. Anthony is 14 and cloudy. And in Wabush, it's 17 degrees with some light rain. Our hot spot is Makovic at 22, and the cold spot is Greats Cove at 12 degrees. That's your news and weather. I'm Maddie Ryan.
3: Apocalyptic scenes have been hard to avoid in recent weeks, with wildfires burning across nearly every continent. From Algeria to Bolivia to massive walls of flame in Europe that have forced mass evacuations in some countries, including France, Spain, and Greece.
9: Crete and a lethal mix. Fire and storm force winds.
10: We barely made it. If you can imagine, we were running and the fire was behind us, chasing us. Thank God that a boat came. They were throwing us in. They were telling us, quickly, quickly. Everything there was burning. It was a nightmare.
11: 183 houses like this one were destroyed when the flames came ripping through here. This is by far the hardest hit community here in the Bordeaux region. And you can see people's lives frozen in time, bicycles melted down.
3: Canada's wildfire season rages on too. The blazes have understandably dominated headlines in this country, but another climate-fueled disaster is playing out this summer.
12: At least 51 people are dead after flash floods and landslides across Bangladesh. The disasters were triggered by a week of unrelenting monsoon rain. Swollen rivers have...
3: I'm Jason Proctor, guest host of What on Earth, where we bring you a world of climate solutions. And today, we're talking about the deadly summer floods threatening the lives of over a million people in Bangladesh, China, Afghanistan, and beyond. And as summer floods become more common in Canada, we'll look at a solution architects hope can help communities rise above treacherous waters. And joining me in the What on Earth studio today is story producer Danielle Piper. Hello.
13: Hi.
3: So, Danielle, before we get started, can you give me an idea of the extent of damage that we've been seeing from flooding, particularly in Asia, in recent weeks?
13: Yeah, so it's been an extremely wet summer so far, and we've seen a number of countries hit hard this year. In southern China, Typhoon Noel made landfall on July 26th. Since then, hundreds of thousands have been evacuated and at least 9 people have been injured. In Afghanistan, flooding has killed at least 26 people so far, according to the UN. And in Bangladesh, dozens have died and tens of thousands have been evacuated as that country grapples with extreme flooding.
3: It isn't just in Asia, right? I mean, even Edmonton, which doesn't usually see heavy rains this time of year, was struck by flash flooding in recent days. The water there even shut down a Post Malone concert on July 25th.
14: Lightning storms are lighting up the skies over Edmonton. More thunder showers drenched the city on Monday afternoon. This comes after torrents of rain came down over the weekend, flooding roads and streets.
3: So Danielle, can you give me an idea of why flooding this year is so severe and how this is kind of all connected to climate change?
13: Okay, well, let's start with what's happening here in Canada. Spring is usually the peak of flood season in this country, but warm weather means we're seeing heavy rainfall well into the summer for a couple of reasons. Jet streams, or those narrow currents of air in the atmosphere, get wavier and faster when the air is hot. That creates more storms. And hotter air also sucks up more water, so that makes the storms stronger. And you're right to bring up Edmonton as an example. That city is experiencing its wettest summer on record. We've also seen really intense storms and flooding in other parts of Canada this summer, like Ottawa and Manitoba, which scientists are linking to climate change.
3: Okay, so coming back to that flooding in Asia, that's a part of the world that has an annual monsoon season. So, I mean, rain and storms would be, you would think, to be expected. Is climate change, though, making monsoons more intense?
13: The short answer is yes. Rising temperatures are supercharging monsoon storms because the hotter air is holding much more water. But scientists are now learning that climate change is also making monsoon storms weaker, meaning they can't travel as far as they used to. So now you have these supercharged storms landing on very specific areas rather than spreading the rain around. And that's part of why flooding is becoming more intense.
3: Okay, so that's where we're beginning to see climate change play a role.
13: Mm-hmm. Asia also sees a lot of cyclones and typhoons this time of year, and we know that climate change is making those storms stronger too. So let's take Bangladesh as an example. That's where I reached Saif Ul Haq, a sustainable architect based in Dhaka. In July, floodwaters swept through several communities in Bangladesh, displacing thousands. And Saif told me he's worried about how destructive these kinds of events are becoming as temperatures rise.
15: Here in Bangladesh, as it gets warmer, we are going to have more and more evaporation of the water. We are a tropical country. There's a lot of rains, and then it brings more floods. It brings more cyclone.
3: Okay, so the solution we're exploring today is architectural. And you mentioned Saif himself is an architect. So, I mean, how does he fit into this kind of bigger story?
13: Yeah, so Saif actually adopted a little-known architectural solution to repeated flooding. It all started for him when his aunt bought a piece of land with a dream of turning it into a school for children whose families live below the poverty line.
15: My aunt, she was a school teacher in London. And then after retirement, she comes back to Bangladesh and to spend her rest of her life. And she decides to start a small school for children. She got hold of a piece of land. It was next to a river. And when I went to see the place, I saw it kind of submerged in water. I was very surprised that she had chosen this place to build a school for children. And she said that, look, I could not afford to buy another land or something because I don't have the budget. Then I said, then let me think about it.
3: Okay, so Daniel, I mean, there's an obvious problem there. Rising water is eroding this piece of land that's housing the school that's, you know, her dream. She can't afford to replace it, obviously. What is his solution?
13: Okay, so stay with me. Saif suggested they make the school amphibious, resting on the ground during dry weather and floating during floods. It works by using a buoyant foundation and vertical guideposts. Both allow the building to rise with the swell of the water and return to its anchored position when the water recedes.
15: We showed her this possibility of doing that school, and she was very excited. She said that, well, I want to do it.
3: Okay, so there's a solution. It sounds like she's into it. How did it go? Did it work?
13: It did. The school was a success. They called it the Arcadia Education Project. Arcadia managed to survive 4 catastrophic monsoon seasons. Unfortunately, the school has since come up against other non-climate-related realities. In 2020, the pandemic hit. One thing you need to know about these kinds of

0: Through the decades, he's also collaborated with some major musical names like Joni Mitchell, Sheryl Crow, and Ricky Lee Jones. But now, David Bearwald has written a novel, and that's what brings him to this program. That novel is called The Fire Agent, and it's based on the life of his grandfather, Ernst Bearwald. In the book, Ernst is German, Jewish, skilled at music and languages, and as it turns out, also skilled at spying. His work takes him across three continents, through two world wars, and into the Cold War. There's been so much historical fiction written about these time periods, but David gives us genuinely a different perspective that I had not seen before on the first half of the 20th century, which made for a very exciting read. David Bearwald joins me today for this conversation from the Hudson Valley in New York State. David, welcome to the program. Thanks so much for joining us.
1: Well, thank you for having me. It's a delight.
0: Well, congratulations on the novel. I want to start by talking about something you mentioned in the acknowledgments, where you say a speech that your grandfather gave to a spy school in San Francisco in 1943 is what started you on the journey of writing this book. What was it about that moment in particular that inspired this novel?
1: Well, it was a lot of things, you know. Largely among them was what I saw happening to the political system in the United States. That was quite a propulsive machine. But yeah, it was probably the most significant clue I discovered when I discovered the artifacts that sort of led to me doing this. It was the speech he gave at that spy school, or whatever you want to call it, that really showed to me that he actually was a trusted member of the planning of the firebombing of Tokyo, which meant that he was a highly placed American agent for quite some time, because he was a dual enemy alien at the time. He had extremely detailed information on the firebombing of Tokyo, which would not happen for another 18 months.
0: Yeah, so he has all this detailed information about the firebombing of Tokyo, but he's a German Jew living in Japan and integrated into that society.
1: Yeah, yeah. According to U.S. intelligence, he was a dual enemy alien. You know, and it wasn't just him, my father, too. The FBI had both the German and the Japanese desks following the whole family around in San Francisco.
0: It's so fascinating. I want to ask, though, I guess, how did you know your grandfather? Because this is kind of like you have all this information that's about what his work was, his involvement in the war, his involvement in espionage. What was your understanding of him just as a guy, as a person?
1: He died 8 years before I was born, at least. Mm-hmm. Yeah, I never met him. And nobody ever really talked about him much. And when they did, there was always a sort of asterisk next to his name, you know, like he wasn't entirely respectable, I think, or that was the impression I had. And, you know, there were a lot of just lies being told as well, you know, not lies really, but lies of omission. It's certainly, my father always said, oh yeah, you know, your grandfather sold ink in Japan, you know, and I always thought of him as like some guy, you know, selling ink at a store or something.
0: Yeah, just like a sort of regular businessman, nothing much to see here.
1: Right. And then I read another, a memoir of someone who was there. And that's where I learned that Ernst was actually the director of IG Farben in Asia. He wasn't just some guy, you know, he was a regular salesman. No, he was running this incredibly complicated operation there.
0: Yeah, IG Farben being like the major chemical company, right, based in Germany.
1: Yeah, IG Farben was, you know, it was basically the heart and muscle of the German economy, among other things. And they went very much into the Nazi camp. They built Auschwitz and they made the poison gas they used in the camps. And, you know, they were war criminals. And so, you know, some of them were hanged at the end of the war, but not enough.
0: David, I want to take us back to where we first meet Ernst in your novel, which is back in Germany. It's 1900. He's graduating from this high school in Frankfurt called the Philanthropin, which is a fascinating school, not your typical high school. There's students graduating with jobs that have been sort of hand-selected for them. Can you tell me a bit more about that place and what made it so unique?
1: Well, that was one of the clues, actually, that I found. You know, I'd heard about this school, the Philanthropin. My great-grandfather was the headmaster of the school, and it was a school that had been founded by the Rothschild banking family, the patriarch of the Rothschild banking family. And I found in Aaronson's papers a list of the board of directors of the school at the time he would have graduated. And it was the inventors of 20th century banking. It was the most sort of significant assemblage of extreme, Jewish power, really, banking and science. And the school was a remarkable kind of it was a school that was extremely progressive and that looked at each kid as a very individual being. And they educated everyone as best they could in the areas that they were gifted in. So it was a really unique place that I think is actually worth its own study, frankly, as is a lot of stuff in this book.
0: So where does Ernst end up after he leaves this school? Because we learn that he gets into this chemical processing work in Milan, but then he's also getting into espionage.
1: Yeah. He's being trained dually as part of a long-term plan for Japan. There's an old connection between the philanthropy and Japan. And so Ernst was part of this long project of encouraging democracy in Japan by encouraging the moderates and liberals who wanted things like Western science and to help them compete against the rising kind of ultra-nationalistic, more gangster-oriented far right, you would call them, I guess, the Kokutai.
0: Mm-hmm. Following along in Ernst's journey, part of what he's doing while he's working in Milan is he's going to Japanese language courses, kind of learning what he's going to need to know to integrate culturally, because, of course, it is a very different, it's still today, but especially back then, like, would have been such a different society.
1: Yeah. You have to learn, for instance, in Japan, if somebody says to you, that could possibly be done, it means absolutely no bloody way, and there's a million things like that, and you have to be trained in them, and really to get them, you have to understand, you have to really be steeped in Japanese history and things like the tea ceremony and flower arranging and martial arts and calligraphy. These are all things that make up a Japanese gentleman who could move in those circles.
0: Yeah. This is a Japan that Ernst is going to that for several centuries had basically been completely closed to the West and relatively

0: Well, no, that's not true. I had not more time, but I really did not feel American, put it that way. I looked American. I had an American accent, but I didn't feel American. And to this day, Japan feels like home to me. The smells, it's just, it was my father's life. It was his father's life. It's just a part of me. It's as much a part of me as my, pelvis or whatever.
1: What was it like, I guess, you mentioned kind of not feeling American initially, to leave Japan, go to the US, and have to figure out what it meant to be an American living in America, but who had been kind of formed in Japan?
0: Yeah, he never felt American, never. I mean, he wanted to. He did everything he could to actually be American, but I mean, he was a U.S. citizen, obviously, and he was a soldier, he was an American soldier, and but he felt at home in Japan. That was his home. I think English was his third language, but he was very valuable to the U.S. because at the time, the number of Gaijin, the number of Caucasian Japanese speakers was something like, I mean, that they could find anywhere was something like 25. So he spent the occupation, with a sort of intelligence agency in Japan called GovSec. It was an American branch, and they were in charge of what was known as the purge of Japanese leadership, which was getting rid of 11 or 12,000 people in Japanese power that they just wanted to keep out of power ever again because they were fascists and all that. And he, after the occupation, he wrote a book about the purge, an academic book. It was a PhD thesis. And then he became a teacher of political science and international relations, and specifically Japanese politics, policy, and political science.
1: I'm speaking with David Berwald. His new novel is called The Fire Agent. I'm Matea Roach, and you're listening to Bookends. David, I want to return to the novel and return to the First World War, where we see that Ernst ends up in a Japanese prisoner of war camp called Bando, which for a POW camp actually seems quite nice. There's tennis courts, there's a fishing pond, his girlfriend gets to visit him. You also include photos in the book demonstrating this was a real place.
0: Yeah.
1: Why was there such a civilized prison camp? Like, it's kind of amazing.
0: Well, I think for several reasons. One, as my life experience will repeatedly attest, you're likely to receive more incredible kindness in Japan than anywhere I've ever been. I mean, people will literally take care of you, So that just fit with many Japanese people. The other thing is that, prior to World War I, Japan and Germany had been allies, and it was more than likely that after the war they would likely be trading partners again, and there's no reason to torture these poor men. And thirdly, the person who was chosen to run that camp was this incredibly enlightened guy named Colonel Matsue, who ended up becoming the most beloved mayor after the war in Japan. He became famous for how beloved he was as a mayor. And he just thought, these are soldiers, they're not criminals. Let's make this nice. And so as a result, there was this legendarily kind prison camp against everything that people hear about when they think of Japanese prison camps.
1: Well,
0: They think of people with swords cutting everybody's head off and
1: I was going to say, because the typical image of a Japanese-run POW camp, I think, comes from the Second World War, first off, as opposed to the First World War.
0: Right. Yes.
1: And it's like the camps that were run in Indonesia or in Myanmar that were incredibly brutal and were also, in the jungle, like just even leaving aside the actual treatment of prisoners, there was like incredible diseases running through camp, like just really terrible. So to hear about this
0: Unthinkable.
1: complete other version of what it could look like was really interesting.
0: Yeah, while the world was busy tearing itself apart. I mean, World War I was just horrific for everyone who concerned. And yet for these guys, they're getting telegrams about their brothers and sisters dying and starving to death, but they're eating really well. They're cooking, they have businesses, they have a little boating pond, and yeah, they have tennis tournaments and a gymnastics team, and they turned this prison camp to

0: an extent into a music school for all the Japanese people in the area that wanted to learn how to play the fiddle or something. You know, it's a beautiful story, really.
1: Yeah. I'm glad you bring up the issue of music, because I actually wanted to play a piece of music. This is the last movement of Beethoven's Ninth Symphony, performed in Osaka in 2011.

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1: Feel that? That's the thrill of the Northern Super League. And it's back on CBC Gem, with six fierce clubs battling all season long for glory. From coast to coast, Canada's first professional women's soccer league is bringing the heat. 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
3: From CBC News, The World This Hour, I'm Mike Miles. More than 4,000 WestJet flight attendants walked off the job early this morning, grounding hundreds of flights and thousands of passengers. But there's potentially good news. Both sides are still at the bargaining table. Philip Lee Shannock has the latest.
4: We need an end to unpaid work.
5: Gina McKay, president of CUPE Manitoba, joins WestJet attendants picketing outside the Winnipeg Richardson International Airport. Cameron Jones is with CUPE's bargaining committee. He says the union and airline negotiators are already back at the table in Calgary.
6: We've had our priorities of unpaid work and getting a reasonable wage increase.
5: WestJet says it's disappointed its offer of a double-digit wage increase plus an hourly rate covering time worked before and after flights was rejected. Aviation analyst John Graddick says U.S. airlines began compensating for so-called ground pay, and so did Air Canada after a flight attendant strike last year.
7: With this ground pay now being recognized and officially showing up on flight attendants' paychecks, I think it's WestJet's turn.
5: The federal government has not said it will intervene, but a mediator has met with the union and WestJet in Calgary. Philip Lee Shannock, CBC News, Toronto.
3: In BC's North Okanagan, a fast-moving wildfire forced thousands of people out of their homes last night. The Bradley Creek wildfire near Vernon expanded rapidly Saturday, prompting evacuation orders for the Okanagan Indian Band's entire main reserve. Brady Strachan has more.
8: Fanned by wind gusts of up to 70 kilometers an hour, the wildfire jumped West Side Road Saturday afternoon.
9: We could see the smoke, and then our power went out, and I said, Mom, we're going, taking the dog and going.
8: April Joy and her mother headed south to West Kelowna, anxious about what was left behind.
9: My cats, I don't know if they're still there.
8: Evacuation orders now cover the Okanagan Indian Band's entire main reserve, impacting more than 3,000 residents. Many, like Paris McGill, fled north to Vernon, only to find long delays accessing emergency services.
10: Some people don't know where to go. Some are sleeping in their bloody cars because there's just no place to go. I think it's totally disorganized. I'm sorry.
8: Officials are asking evacuees to stay with family if possible, warning of significant backlogs to register for support services. Brady Strachan, CBC News, West Kelowna.
3: Dozens of new evacuation orders were also issued yesterday for areas in the Fraser Canyon, including for members of the Spuzzum First Nation. Janice Kuster is the chief.
11: A lot of our members have lived here forever, and this is the only home they know. And so it's really the uncertainty and just the fear of the unknown. And when we see what happened and the devastation in the other communities and our other families around us, it's a very, very hard time for membership, for sure.
3: Kuster says about 50 members are being impacted by the order, and another 280 properties are on evacuation alert. In Greece. Flames tearing through trees and homes while heavy smoke blankets the air. Over 100 homes have been destroyed in a fast-moving fire near Athens, while ongoing wildfires have forced dozens of people to evacuate. Two helicopter pilots who were dropping water on the fires died when their choppers collided in midair. Record-breaking heat waves, along with little rainfall, have ravaged parts of Europe, while scientists say dry conditions have been worsened by climate change. The lockdown on the Pimichickamack Cree Nation in northern Manitoba is over. Residents were asked to stay inside while RCMP searched for and arrested a suspect in a fatal shooting. Chief David Monias thanked the community for their cooperation.
12: You put the safety of our community above your own comfort during the most difficult time our pandemic can face. For that, I am very grateful to you, and we will continue to seek justice and peace in their names.
3: A 42-year-old man was shot and killed Friday night. That is the world this hour. For CBC News, I'm Mike Miles.
13: This is your weather update. I'm Addie Ryan. Looking ahead to this evening, on the island, expect some drizzle and fog. Lows around 12 degrees into tonight, and tomorrow it's cloudy in most areas, with the humidex making it feel like nearly 30 degrees as you head west. And in Labrador, it's cloudy in most areas tonight and this evening, cloudy with some showers here and there early tomorrow, with highs around 17. That's your weather update. I'm Addie Ryan.
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17: 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In the next hour, something different this week that doesn't include listener voting or streaming numbers or radio play. This week, you will hear some of the greatest Canadian songs written about Canada and Canadian places. Songs from hit makers like The Tragically Hip and Maestro and The Guess Who. Classics from Stompin' Tom Connors and The Weaker Thans. And some songs you may be discovering or rediscovering from artists like Bobby Dove, Malajub, Ra Ra, and more. We have you covered with Canadian artists and songs about our country from coast to coast to the very far outer East Coast. Great Big Sea is going to kick off our top 20 with a classic sea shanty composed way back in 1820 by Francis Forbes. I wonder how Francis would feel knowing that sea shanties would come back in a huge way 200 years later, thanks to TikTok. This is Banks of Newfoundland, the Great Big Sea version, and it hoists the sails on this special edition of the CBC Music Top 20 Trans-Canada Countdown at number 20.

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Number 19.

the East Coast to the West Coast of Canada. That was Said the Whale out of Vancouver with their very own sea shanty called False Creek Change, all about what Expo 86 did to the city decades ago. It comes to shore at number 19 on this special edition of your CBC Music Top 20. I'm Grant Lawrence. You are listening to Canada's greatest national chart show. And every so often, we like to bring you these special editions. This one's called the Trans-Canada Countdown. 20 of the best Canadian songs written about Canada and the places that we call home. We've already hit Newfoundland and Vancouver. Now let's go north, way north, for the first ever song in Inuktitut to appear on the CBC Music Top 20. It comes from Juno nominee Terry Uyaruk from the island of Iglulik in the Arctic Ocean. He wrote this next song for the entire widespread Inuit community in Canada. It's called Inuit Nunangat, and it ices it at number 18 on this special edition of your CBC Music Top 20.

0: Oh, yeah, that song brings back a lot of memories of the CBC Radio 3 years. Sliding into number 17 on this special edition of your Top 20 Countdown, that was Malajub from Montreal with their ode to their hometown called Montreal Minus 40. Have you been to Montreal in the winter? The way those winds howl down St. Laurent and Montreal as you try to hail a cab at 2 a.m. Thank goodness the bars are open late in that town. I'm Grant Lawrence. You are listening to the Trans-Canada Countdown. And as always, I still wish that we could take you on a road trip through all 20 songs on this show in full, but we're pressed for time. So here's a quick listen to the traveling tunes around Canada coming in at 16 to 14.
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1: Still to come, number one. You are listening to a special edition of our show this week. This is the Trans Canada Countdown, where you get to hear some of the best Canadian songs written about Canada. I'm Grant Lawrence, coming to you from Vancouver. Coming up, songs for you from the Rural Alberta Advantage, Matt Mays, White Horse, and the Tragically Hip. But in case you missed any of this show or you want to check out any of our other amazing Top 20 special editions, just go to the on-demand section of your CBC Listen app. Now, let's head to the Queen City of Regina, Saskatchewan, for an indie fave from Library Voices. The song is called Regina, I Don't Want to Fight. That's a good call. I've fought in Regina. It's not worth it. This one punches in at number 13 on this special edition.

Okay, now there's a band that named themselves after the Yukon city of Whitehorse, and that was their song for Hamilton, Ontario, a.k.a. The Hammer. The incredible Melissa McClelland and Luke Doucette, a.k.a. Whitehorse, with their sultry song, No Glamour in the Hammer. What a vocal take. What a guitar solo. That one slides into number 12 on this special edition of the CBC Music Top 20. I'm Grant Lawrence. You are listening to the Trans-Canada Countdown this week. We're listening to some of the best Canadian songs written about Canada. Grant Lawrence here. Hopefully these songs will inspire you to get out and see more of our great country. Over the course of my career here at the CBC, I have been extremely fortunate to have visited every province and territory. I loved it all. Back in 2013 and 2014, we completed a couple of summer road trips for the CBC, something called the CBC Beetle Road Trip. A camera crew and myself in a tiny Volkswagen Beetle, meeting up with musicians in their hometowns across this country, performing their songs in places like Dinosaur National Park, Ashtray Rock, Signal Hill, and right in Corb Lund's backyard with his cows. A lot of those videos still exist on the CBC Music YouTube channel. Just search for CBC Beetle Road Trip and they'll pop up. Now up next is the Rural Alberta Advantage. This heat-seeking indie trio released an album called Hometowns back in 2008 with such songs as The Death Bridge in Lethbridge, Frank, Alberta, and this track that you're about to hear now called Edmonton. In at number 11, this is the Rural Alberta Advantage with their song for the City of Champions on the CBC Music Top 20 Trans.

0: Very cool. Haven't heard some of these songs in a long time. That was the Rural Alberta Advantage with their song called Edmonton. I'm Grant Lawrence. This is the CBC Music Top 20 Trans-Canada Countdown Special Edition. On this show, you get to hear some of the best Canadian songs written about Canadian places. And hey, what songs did we miss? Feel free to email your suggestions to top20@cbc.ca, and maybe if we're lucky, we can do a part two. And hey, if I was really lucky, I would have enough time to play you all 20 songs on this chart in full, but I don't. So here is a quick roll down the Trans-Canada through the tunes, coming in at number 10 to 6.
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0: number 9 at Sudbury Saturday night, the multicultural barroom classic from the legend that is Stompin' Tom Connors.
1: Listen up, kid. It's not what you think.
0: In at number 8, it's Joel Plaskett and his classic about Halifax with a shout out to Kelowna called Love This Town. There's a reason that I love this town. Confidently.

0: 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At number six, it's the Guess Who with their 1972 classic, Running Back to Saskatoon.
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0: Now let's get into the top five of our Trans-Canada Countdown with Bobby Dove. This country singer was born in Montreal but calls rural Manitoba home. Cracking the top five at number five, this is Bobby Dove with, oh, perfect song, Trans-Canadian Blues, right here on this special edition of your CBC Music Top 20. I'm done.

bursting into the number four position. That's the shaggy Dartmouth rocker himself, Matt Mays, with his heart on his sleeve tune there called City of Lakes, which is the nickname for his hometown of Dartmouth, Nova Scotia. At the end of the day, that's where Matt Mays will be, even though every August he rocks out at the Shore Club down in Hubbards, Nova Scotia. I'm Grant Lawrence. This is the CBC Music Top 20 Trans-Canada Countdown Special Edition. Let's motor you into the top three now. And here's another cool band from Regina. A lot of prairie representation on this top 20. They're called Raw Raw. Fantastic band. From around, I'd say they're around from 2006 to 2019. This is their song called Prairie Girl, featuring the pure lead vocal talent of Prairie Girl, Erin Passmore. This is number three.

Oh, nice to hear that one again. At number three, that's Prairie Girl by Rara from Regina. Same hometown as Colin James, trivia fans. 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I'm Grant Lawrence in Vancouver, where a lot of those people have ended up, by the way. And you are almost at the top song of this countdown. But first, here is an absolute stone-cold indie classic from my all-time favorite Canadian band. And it's another one about the prairies. This one was written during that time when a lot of people were leaving the prairies and moving to the bigger cities. Now, 25 years later, thanks to real estate prices, that trend has reversed a lot. From Winnipeg, this is the Weaker Thans with One Great City. It's number two on this special edition of the CBC Music

Pure prairie poetry there from John K. Sampson and his band, The Weaker Thans, with their indie classic, One Great City. It's number two on the CBC Music Top 20 Trans Canada Countdown Special Edition.

0: I'm Grant Lawrence. We had a lot of fun compiling this countdown for you, and we have one more song to get to. It's a tune that has had the rare power of not only becoming a lasting radio hit, but also a campfire sing-along, and it has created a rock and roll pilgrimage of sorts to a place called Bob Cajun. I've done it. You can check out the photo of me in Bob Cajun, Ontario, a few summers ago on my Instagram, Grant Lawrence BC. And this song, by none other than the Tragically Hip, has taken number one on the CBC Music Top 20 Trans-Canada Countdown Special Edition. This is Bob Cajun by the Tragically Hip.
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That's the Tragically Hip with Bob Cajun. 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